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4: Well, greetings, folks, and welcome again to our Bible Basics radio program. We sure appreciate you listening. We'll get right into our lesson this time by asking you to turn again to 1 Corinthians chapter 15. 1 Corinthians chapter 15 and verse 20. We've been doing a series of studies on the subject of rightly dividing the Word of God. The Bible says in 2 Timothy 2:15, "Study to show thyself approved unto God, a workman that needeth not to be ashamed, rightly dividing the word of truth." If you've been listening for the last several weeks, you certainly are getting familiar with that verse, that reference, because it is key to understanding the Bible. It says we're supposed to study, we're supposed to work at studying, and we're supposed to rightly divide the word of truth. And so we've been talking about proper divisions in the Word of God. We've talked about a lot of those divisions, and now we have come to the subject of resurrections in the Bible. We're looking at key resurrections, seven in particular, and before we got to the seven key resurrections, we talked about individual resurrections throughout the Bible, like the resurrection of Enoch and Elijah and Lazarus and Tabitha and Eutychus and Moses and Elijah and other resurrections in the Word of God. And now we have come to those seven key resurrections, and we talked mostly in our last study about the resurrection of Jesus Christ. We'll make just a few more comments about the resurrection of the Lord Jesus Christ and then move on to the second resurrection and try to complete this study of seven resurrections in our next couple of lessons. Now, the reason I've dwelt on the subject of the resurrection of Jesus Christ is for several reasons. First of all, it is part of the gospel. The Bible teaches in 1 Corinthians chapter 15 that the gospel that we're going to be judged by, according to Paul, is the gospel of the death, burial, and resurrection of Jesus Christ. It is vitally important that you understand that is part of the gospel. The Bible says in Romans chapter 10, verse 9, Romans chapter 10, verse 9, that if thou shalt confess with thy mouth the Lord Jesus and shalt believe in thine heart that God hath raised him from the dead, thou shalt be saved. You see, it's not enough just to believe that there's a God in heaven. Why, even Jesus said in John 14, "You believe in God, believe also in me." It's not just enough to believe that Jesus Christ was a historical figure. According to the Bible, the gospel involves the resurrection. You must believe in the Jesus of the Bible, not just a Jesus that you've seen in Hollywood films or a Jesus that you've seen in pictures on a wall, but the Jesus of the Bible, who is the one who went to the cross, was buried, and rose again the third day. It is part of the gospel. But then we tried to say in our last study, and we ran out of time, that the resurrection is a very practical subject. In other words, it's not just that it's the right doctrine or the right theology. It really has a practical side to it. There's a practical aspect to the resurrection of Jesus Christ. In 1 Corinthians chapter 15, you have 58 verses on the subject of the resurrection. And then the very next chapter, Paul the Apostle says, "Now concerning the collection for the saints." Notice that he gives you 58 verses on the resurrection and then starts talking about a collection for the saints. Why is that? Well, if you believe in the resurrection, if you believe that Jesus Christ is alive, that one of these days he's going to come and get us and we're going to live for eternity somewhere for eternity. If you believe that, then there's a practical side to it in that you ought to be investing in the next life. If you believe in the next life, you ought to be investing in the next life, not in this life. Everything in this world is going to go up in smoke. This earth is going to melt with a fervent heat. This earth is going to be renewed by fire, if you will. And it's the next life that matters. That's why the Bible says we're to lay up treasures in heaven. That's why the Bible says we're supposed to set our affection on things above and not on things on the earth. And so Paul gives you 58 verses on the resurrection and then starts talking about a collection for the saints. As a matter of fact, I think you can see the connection to this subject in the book of Hebrews. Let me go to Hebrews chapter 7. Hebrews chapter 7 has a reference about the resurrection as it might relate to tithing or to giving. It says in Hebrews chapter 7 verse 8, "And here men that die receive tithes, but there he receiveth them, of whom it is witnessed that he liveth." The idea seems to be that you wouldn't want to give your money to a dead man. And if we believe Jesus Christ is alive, the tithe is the Lord's. Isn't that what Malachi says? The tithe is the Lord's. And so the implication is, if you believe that he's alive, then you would tithe to him. Why? Because the work of God, working for eternal things, working for things are in the next life, is more important than the things of this life. So again, I cannot elaborate on that subject. That's not something that I want to talk about right now. I would take you to 2 Corinthians chapter 8, chapter 9, chapter 10. I would take you to Philippians chapter 4. I would take you to 1 Timothy chapter 6. And I would show you in the Word of God how our spending is even connected to our faith, our belief in the next life. And so the resurrection is a very practical subject. Now, that's the resurrection of Jesus Christ. We're going to move on to the second resurrection. I'll ask you to turn to Matthew chapter 27. Matthew chapter 27. And let's pick it up in verse 50. Matthew chapter 27, beginning in verse 50. A very interesting story here that I think gets overlooked. The Bible says in Matthew 27, verse 50, "Jesus, when he had cried again with a loud voice, yielded up the ghost, and behold, the veil of the temple was rent in twain from the top to the bottom, and the earth did quake, and the rocks rent, and the graves were opened." Now listen to this. "And many bodies of the saints which slept arose and came out of the graves after his resurrection and went into the holy city and appeared unto many." Oh my, can you imagine what that was like? The Bible says that when Jesus came out of the grave, many of the dead saints, their bodies came up also, and they went into the holy city. Can you imagine what that was like? When they came up out of the grave, and imagine, for example, John the Baptist. Maybe he came up out of the grave and went to visit Herod. Can you imagine what that was like? They had beheaded him, and no doubt saw that, and here is someone coming up out of the grave after they've been killed, after they've died. I think this might even be what could happen. I know people say this is far-fetched, but if you study 1 Thessalonians chapter 4, the Bible says the dead in Christ shall rise first. Wouldn't it be something if the dead rose first and walked around on this earth for 40 days to witness and to tell people about the Lord Jesus Christ? You know, the Bible says over there in the book of Acts, and I know you're familiar with this story, that when Jesus Christ came up out of the grave, that he showed himself alive. We'll read it in Acts chapter 1, verse 3, "to whom also he showed himself alive after his passion by many infallible proofs, being seen of them 40 days. So Jesus walked around on the earth for 40 days, and then the Bible says he went up to heaven. He ascended. They watched him ascend. And remember what the angels said. They said, "Ye men of Galilee, why stand ye gazing up into heaven? This same Jesus, which is taken up from you into heaven, shall so come in like manner as ye have seen him go into heaven." So Jesus comes up out of the tomb on the third day, walks around on this earth for 40 days, and then the Bible says he ascended up into heaven. Well, wouldn't it be something if when the bodies of the saints during the church age come up, that they were allowed 40 days to witness before they were took on up to heaven? Now, I know that sounds crazy, but it happened in Acts chapter 1, and the Bible says here in Matthew chapter 27 that they went into the city. Now, one of the things that you might want to remember is that the Lord is not willing that any should perish. He seems to go to great lengths to help people get saved. He certainly He certainly does his part to make sure that people get the gospel. And certainly, if a dead man came up out of the grave and went into the city where he was living and told them about the Savior, I think that would get a lot of attention. So whatever else you want to do with Matthew chapter 27, it says that they came up out of the grave and went into the city. Now let's look at a third resurrection in Ephesians chapter 2. Turn, if you will, to Ephesians chapter 2. We'll call this a spiritual resurrection. The Bible says in Ephesians chapter 2, verse 4, "But God, who is rich in mercy, for His great love wherewith He loved us, even when we were dead in sins, hath quickened us together with Christ, by grace ye are saved, and hath raised us up together, and made us sit together in heavenly places in Christ Jesus." So the Bible says that you and I were dead in trespasses and sins. According to Ephesians chapter 2, verse 1, we're dead in trespasses and sins. But when we receive Jesus Christ, He raises us up together. And it says to make us sit together in heavenly places. You see, there's this mystical spiritual body of Christ. If you have been saved and born again, according to the Bible, you are placed in a spiritual body. It's the body of Christ. The Bible says in 1 Corinthians 12:13, "For by one Spirit are we all baptized into one body." And the Bible describes that body with Jesus Christ being the head, according to Colossians chapter 1 and Ephesians chapter 5. And as a part of the body of Christ, our head is already in heaven. Hey, we're as good as there. We're just gonna end up going to be with the Lord permanently one of these days. But right now, we're really spiritually already there. And so this is a spiritual resurrection. This is really what Romans chapter 6 is all about. If you'll study Romans chapter 6, it's about the old man being crucified, and yet we walk in newness of life. We die to self, but Christ comes in and lives through us. If you understand this resurrection, it's a spiritual resurrection in the sense that it's what gives us new life, and the real life is the spiritual life, not the physical life. The real life is the man on the inside. The Bible teaches that we're to walk in newness of life. The Bible teaches that there's a new man on the inside. 2 Corinthians 5:17 says, "If any man be in Christ, he's a new creature." And so this resurrection is what the Christian life is really all about. It's why Paul said, "I am crucified with Christ, nevertheless I live, yet not I, but Christ liveth in me." You see, when you get a hold of this, it's what drives you as a child of God. It is what really matters, not so much physical life, but spiritual life. It's the new man, and it's eternal and spiritual things. The Bible says that we're to walk after the Spirit, not after the flesh. The Bible teaches that we're not to be carnally minded, but we're to be spiritually minded. You see, when you get saved, you get a new desire, you get a new heart, you get new hopes, new aspirations. And as you grow in the Lord, you really don't care so much about the fads and the fashions of this world and the games and the gadgets and the headlines and the heroes of this world. You're more interested in, you're more interested in things above. You're more interested in spiritual things. And so when you lose interest in the things of this world, to be honest with you, this world's uncomfortable around you. Because you're more spiritually minded. You've heard them say that he's so heavenly minded, he's of no earthly good. Well, I'm not for sure I've ever met anybody like that, but I know this, that this spiritual resurrection is the reality of it is that as a child of God, I have Christ living in me. My body is the temple of the Holy Ghost, and inside of me is this new man that has desires that I never had as a lost man, dreams that I never had as a lost man, hopes that I never had, goals that I never had, desires that I never had. Why? Because there's a new man living on the inside. You see, this resurrection subject is vitally important, but it's also very practical. And this spiritual resurrection in Ephesians chapter 2 is what the Christian life is all about. Now, we'll get to our next resurrection, the fourth resurrection. If you'll turn to Ezekiel 37, Ezekiel 37, look at verse 1. We'll not be able to finish this particular resurrection in this lesson, but we'll introduce it to you. The Bible says in Ezekiel chapter 37 that the hand of the Lord was upon me. This is Ezekiel talking, and he carried me out in the Spirit of the Lord and set me down in the midst of the valley, which was full of bones, and caused me to pass by them round about. And behold, there were very many in the open valley, and lo, they were very dry. And he said unto me, Son of man, can these bones live? And so Ezekiel talks about a valley and a vision of dry bones, and he's going to tell you what those bones represent, and we're going to see that in our next lesson. We're looking at seven resurrections. I sure appreciate you listening. I hope you'll listen again next time, and may the Lord bless you as you serve Him.
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0: 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The Anchor is Jesus Ministries is a ministry of the Berean Bible Baptist Church, Echoland. 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
1: Jesus' last words to you and me were to do three things. Jesus commands us, you and me, to do three things. Jesus told us to get people saved, then to get them baptized, and then to get them out soul winning. Now, Jesus commanded you and me to do three things. What are they? Get folks saved, get folks baptized, and get folks soul winning. Now, those are the three things He commanded us to do. Now, if we're only getting people saved, are we doing all that God commanded us to do? Now, if we only get people saved and baptized, are we doing all that God commands us to do? No, to do what Jesus commanded you and me to do, we need to get folks saved, get them baptized, and get them soul winning. Those are Jesus' last words to you and me. He commands us to do those three things.
2: God gives us a pronouncement of judgment upon those who worship the Antichrist during the tribulation period. And in the 10th verse of Revelation chapter 14, the Bible says, "The same shall drink of the wine of the wrath of God, which is poured out without mixture."
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4: Thank you for joining us again today. This is Pastor Clarence Sexton from the Temple Baptist Church and Crown College in Knoxville, Tennessee. We're dealing with the issues of life answered from the Bible. I hope you've been enjoying this, and you'll encourage others to listen also. Now may God speak to you today.

Now, the Lord Jesus used the word in verse 23. He says the lost man in hell cries out, I am tormented, in verse 24. Abraham answering for God in verse 25, the closing part says, but now he is comforted and thou art tormented. And again, the lost man in hell says, I have five brethren that he may testify unto them, lest they also come to this place of torment. It is evident because of repetition that God wants us to see that hell is a place of torment. There's no man that can adequately describe it, because no man dies and goes to hell and comes back to tell about it. There's no man who could go to hell and come back and adequately describe it, because it's beyond human description. All that we know about hell, we find from the Bible. As a matter of fact, there are 260 chapters in the New Testament. If you read through the 27 books of the New Testament, you're going to read through 260 chapters. We are told that in 234 of those chapters, there's some reference to hell or judgment. Meaning, if you read the Bible, God wants you to know that there's a real hell. I never shall forget when I started out as a young preacher many years ago, that my pastor called me one day and said, we're going to get some books from a church library and I'd like to share some of those books with you. And I said to my pastor, what's brought this about? And he said, a certain pastor who is a modernist. By that he meant this pastor did not believe in miracles or anything supernatural, though he was a Baptist pastor of a Baptist church. I could take you to the church today. He said, a certain pastor has called me and said to me that he wants every book removed from his church library that has anything in it about hell. He said he will never preach a sermon on hell. He will never allow a Sunday school lesson to be taught on hell. And he does not want any book in his church library that has anything about hell in it available to his church members. Well, I want to tell you something. That man was deceived, and he was deceiving others. Because the truth of hell needs to be shared with people. It is a place of torment. Let's consider the proof that hell exists. The proof that hell exists. Of course, there is no greater evidence than the cross of Calvary. And let me say very simply, the Bible says, for God so loved the world that he gave his only begotten Son, that whosoever believeth in him should not perish, but have everlasting life. The truth is that Jesus Christ's death on the cross, his burial and resurrection, is the greatest evidence in all the world that there is a real hell from which to save the souls of men. We're motivated by the reality of hell to tell people about Christ. When most of us think about Christianity, we think within the confines of American Christianity. As a matter of fact, one of the great accusations we get made to us from the rest of the world is that the Christian faith is a Western faith, and in particular, an American faith. But the Christian faith is a faith for the whole world. But can you imagine where there are millions of people who have never yet heard a clear presentation of the gospel? Who have never heard the truth. And how much of it we have heard and do so little. And I'm convicted as I say that. Do so little with what we have heard. Turn with me in your Bibles, if you would please, to the gospel according to Matthew. Let's begin in the 13th chapter.
You may want to mark just a few statements that I'm going to read to you about hell. The Bible says in Matthew chapter 13, in verses 49 and 50, "So shall it be at the end of the world. The angels shall come forth and sever the wicked from among the just." And verse 50 says, "And shall cast them into the furnace of fire. There shall be wailing and gnashing of teeth." Now, when our Lord gave that story, a true story in Luke chapter 16, about a man who died and went to hell, the man cried out, "Have mercy on me and send Lazarus into me, dip the tip of his finger in water and cool my tongue, for I am tormented in this flame." That same man has been there 2,000 years as far as time is concerned, in the madhouse of eternal torment, crying out, "Oh God, one drop of water." And he has yet to receive it. The Bible says the furnace of fire. Turn, please, to Matthew chapter 23, if you would. And look at the 33rd verse. Matthew chapter 23 and verse 33. The Bible says, "Ye serpents, ye generation of vipers, how can ye escape the damnation of hell?" That's serious, isn't it? How can ye escape the damnation of hell? Turn with me, please, to Matthew chapter 25. And look at the 41st verse. Matthew chapter 25, verse 41. "Then shall he say also unto them on the left hand, Depart from me, ye cursed, into everlasting fire, prepared for the devil and his angels." I don't want anyone to get the idea that I enjoy preaching about this. I don't want anyone to get the idea that I take any delight in the fact that anyone is going to die and go to hell. But I must tell you the truth. Being a Baptist is not going to get you to heaven. Being a member of the Temple Baptist Church is not going to get you to heaven. Being born in America and growing up in some small Christian community is not going to get you to heaven. And the Bible says if there's a real heaven, there's a real hell. And there is. And the Word of God gives us the proof of it. It was prepared for the devil and his angels. Can you imagine all the wickedness the devil is responsible for, and God has prepared a place for it? An inescapable prison house of eternal torment for the devil. And men who follow the devil and reject Christ are going there with him. And the devil will not rule and reign in hell on some throne in hell. He'll be tormented in hell. The 46th verse of Matthew chapter 25 says, "And these shall go away into everlasting punishment, but the righteous unto life eternal." Let's turn to the last book of the Bible for a moment. In the revelation of Jesus Christ, the 14th chapter, God gives us a pronouncement of judgment upon those who worship the Antichrist during the tribulation period. And in the 10th verse of Revelation chapter 14, the Bible says, "The same shall drink of the wine of the wrath of God, which is poured out without mixture into the cup of his indignation." That expression, "without mixture," in Revelation chapter 14, verse 10, simply means it is not watered down. God withholds nothing. There is no weakening to his wrath without mixture. The cup of his indignation. "And he shall be tormented with fire and brimstone in the presence of the holy angels and the presence of the Lamb. And the smoke of their torment ascendeth up forever and ever. And they have no rest day nor night who worship the beast and his image and whosoever receiveth the mark of his name." God says there is a real hell. Turn with me, please, to Revelation chapter 19. Concerning the beast, who is the Antichrist and the false prophet.
In Revelation chapter 19 and verse 20, the Bible says, "And the beast was taken, and with him the false prophet that wrought miracles before him, with which he deceived them that had received the mark of the beast and them that worshipped his image. These both were cast alive into a lake of fire burning with brimstone." It's real. Turn, please, to the 20th chapter of the Revelation of Jesus Christ in the 10th verse. The Bible says, "And the devil that deceived them was cast in the lake of fire and brimstone, where the beast and the false prophet are, and shall be tormented day and night forever and ever." Look, you may deny it, others may deny it, people may be skeptical of it, but it does not change the truth. There is a real place of torment. The Bible calls it hell. The second thing we must consider is that people die and go to hell. People go to hell. People go to hell. It's a horrible thing that so many people have adopted the expression in slang about going to hell. Think what you're saying. Think what they're saying. We live in such a profane world. No fear of God before their eyes. No knowledge of the things of God about what I'm talking here. Just absolute insanity when it comes to behavior. Sinful insanity. People go to hell. When I got saved and got right with God, I wanted everybody in my family saved. I prayed for my only brother 9 years before he got saved. Do you know that my wife and I have prayed for the salvation of our family members for over a quarter of a century? For over 25 years, we prayed for the salvation of our family.

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0: 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The Anchor is Jesus Ministries is a ministry of the Berean Bible Baptist Church, Echoland. 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
1: All right, I want to show you the gospel hand. Now, what I want you to do is take your finger and point to your thumb on the other hand. All right, are you doing it? Here we go, and then I want you to repeat after me as we point to each finger on your hand. It goes like this. God loves you. We're all sinners. Jesus died for us. We can go to heaven if we put our trust in Him. And then go backwards. If we put our trust in Him, we can go to heaven because Jesus died for us, because we're all sinners, and God loves you. Now, let's do it one more time. God loves you. We're all sinners. Jesus died for us. You can go to heaven if you put your trust in Him. If you put your trust in Him, you can go to heaven because Jesus died for us, because we're all sinners, and God loves you.

0: 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The Anchor is Jesus Ministries is a ministry of the Berean Bible Baptist Church, Echoland. 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
1: Jesus saves.
2: You should always tell the truth. Jesus said He is the truth. The Lord is our God of truth and without iniquity. Just and right is He. The Holy Spirit is called the Spirit of truth and will guide you into all truth and to tell the truth. Jesus told us of the devil that he was a murderer from the beginning and abode not in the truth because there is no truth in him, that is, in the devil. When he, the devil, speaketh a lie, he speaketh of his own, for he is a liar and the father of it. Don't ever tell a lie. Always tell the truth. God said, one that speaks a lie shall not go unpunished. And God says He hates lying lips. The way to not tell a lie is always tell the truth.
3: And once again, friend, we come, opening the pages of a King James Bible, enjoying what God has written for you and for I. We believe that the Bible is God's gift to men to reveal Himself, how God comes and opens a man's understanding, teaches him, strengthens him, rebukes him, amen, and helps him to learn of the Savior, of the Creator. The Bible is written so that man can have a revelation of a being whom he could not normally understand or know. But God in His mercy and grace has brought about a book, a supernatural book, preserved exactly as God wants it and placed in our hands. And that book is a King James 1611 Bible. And if we open up the book of Romans, we find that the book of Romans is a doctrinal book. And the theme of the book of Romans is justification by faith. Now, back in 1530 or 1500s, there was a man named Martin Luther, and he got a hold of this truth, this Reformation emphasis. A man is justified by faith. What do you mean to justified? Justified means declared righteous by the judge. In other words, you're declared by the righteous judge that the offenses you've committed are clean. They are taken away. Justified by faith. And that's the two books in the Bible that Martin Luther read and got a hold of is Romans and Galatians. And those two books teach some tremendous truths. Romans teaches that a man is saved by grace through faith plus nothing else. Galatians teaches a man is kept saved by grace through faith and nothing else. You cannot work to get saved. You cannot work to stay saved. You work because you are saved. And your salvation is based upon the merits of someone else. Jesus Christ paid the price for men and for man and for you. He is accepted by God. And if you'll receive what He did for you on the cross of Calvary, He will save you. He will give you eternal life. Buhay na walang hanggan. Para sa iyo. Paul, it's some fascinating things about your Bible. Paul writes to seven churches. John writes to seven churches. And when Paul writes, he writes to two churches, Romans and Corinthians. And then four, Galatians, Ephesians, Philippians, Colossians, and then one, Thessalonians. This would match time, times and a half time as you read through your Bible. Now, there's 16 chapters in the book of Romans. There's 433 verses. There's 9,477 words. And Romans was written approximately 58 A.D. Now, we know it was written before Acts chapter 25, because in Acts chapter 25, Paul is in Rome. So, it's probably written somewhere around Acts chapter 20 or 21. The key phrase of the book of Romans is of God. You find the righteousness of God, the love of God. Throughout the whole book of Romans, as Paul writes, he talks about things that are of God. And that's a blessing, because God is desirous to give you something that you can't have by yourself. Romans is aimed at Gentiles. In your Bible, there's three kinds of people. There's Jews, Gentiles, and the Church of God. So among a Judio, among a Gentiles, at among a Mananampalataya, the believers, those who have believed on Jesus Christ. Not just believe in, diba, but to believe on. Before I was saved, let us go noong December 15, 1977, tinanggap ko si Kristo sa aking personal tagapagligtas. But before I believed in the man Jesus Christ, alam ko sa aking isipan that there's someone named Jesus Christ, and he lived and he was God, but I did not believe on him until that night aboard the USS America as a young sailor. I received Jesus Christ as my Savior after hearing a gospel message on hell and hearing the gospel message that Jesus Christ paid the price for my sin on the cross of Calvary. And if I would simply receive what He did for me, I would trust Him, believe the gospel, and trust Him. And that's what I did. And He gave me buhay na walang hanggang. So the book of Romans is aimed at specific Gentiles. Now, Paul is a special guy. Paul is an apostle. But if you pick up your Bible and look at Romans, now you need your Bible. You're going to need a pen or a pencil, a piece of paper, and you should study your Bible along as we study. When I give a verse, write it down, and then take a look at your Bible and make sure that what I say is true. Amen. We are commanded to study to show thyself approved unto God, a workman that needeth not to be ashamed, rightly dividing the words of truth. We are also commanded to be not deceived. There are some deceivers, especially on the television, in the religious realm, and they will lie to you. They will tell you any number of things so that they can take your pera. Their God is not the God of the Bible. Their God is money. And all this health, wealth, and prosperity gospel is nothing but enriching the evangelists. But Paul was a special guy. And if you open your Bible up to the book of Romans, chapter 15, verse 16, Paul writes, "Nevertheless, brethren, I have written the more boldly unto you in some sort, as putting you in mind, because of the grace that is given to me of God, that I should be the minister of Jesus Christ to the Gentiles, ministering the gospel of God, that the offering up of the Gentiles might be acceptable, being sanctified by the Holy Ghost." So God called Paul, and we're going to see his calling here in a little bit, and he called him to a specific apostleship, the apostle to the Gentiles. So you are a Gentile, I am a Gentile, unless you're a Jew. And if you're a Jew and you trust Jesus Christ, then you're no longer a Jew, you're a Christian. And if you're a Gentile and you trust Jesus Christ, you're no longer a Gentile, you are a Christian. There's only three different types of people. Tatlong tao dito sa sanlibutan, among a Judeo, among a Gentile, among a Cristiano. Now, Christian is not a religious conviction. Can we say it that way? Being a Christian is not that you go to a certain church. Being a Christian is that you have received Jesus Christ as your personal Savior. So Romans chapter 1, verse 1, Paul, a servant of Jesus Christ, called to be an apostle, separated unto the gospel of God. Now get your Bible out and buksan mo sa Romans chapter 1. Paul, a servant. Now, this is an interesting fact. Sino si Paul? Apostle siya. Pero, what does he call himself? A servant. He's not the clergy laity. Amen. He's a servant. Do you know what a preacher should be? A pastor should be? The word is minister. What do you mean it's a minister? If you are a minister, you give ministry to someone. You help them. You take care of their needs. You minister the word of God and the grace of God to someone. You're patient with them, loving, kind. You don't take their money. Amen. You're not in the work of God for the financial benefit you might get. That is not why a God-called preacher is in the ministry. I know many God-called preachers who work a secular job that allows them to be able to minister in their local church. Paul, a servant of Jesus Christ, called to be an apostle, separated under the gospel of God. Now, a Christian is someone who's saved, and like I've been telling you, he's not a Gentile anymore. There's three classes of people in your Bible: unsaved Gentiles, unsaved Jews, and in Christ there's neither Jew nor Gentile, bond nor free. We are Christians. Paul, a servant. Now, Paul describes himself, and if you're saved, the first person you should serve is not your pastor. The first person you should serve is not yourself. The person you should serve is the Lord Jesus Christ. Siya ang tagapagligtas. He is the Savior. The Bible says in Romans chapter 6, open your Bible, Romans chapter 6. What we want to know is, what does the Bible say about being a servant? Not what do I think, not what does my pastor think. Romans chapter 6, verse 22. Romans chapter 6, verse 22. Paul writes, but now, being made free from sin and become servants to God, ye have your fruit unto holiness, and the end, everlasting life. So, when you got saved, God gave you righteousness, holiness, in His eyes, in His sight. So the child of God is now no longer under condemnation. The child of God is now under grace and mercy. Philippians chapter 2. Verse 25, Philippians chapter 2, verse 25. Yet I suppose it necessary to send to you Epaphroditus, my brother and companion in labor, and fellow soldier, but your messenger, and he that ministered to my wants. So the Christian is a servant of the Lord Jesus Christ, and the Lord is worthy of our servitude. May I say this? Shame on any preacher who abuses God's children for his own purpose, for his own profit, that sayang talaga. Well, it's time for us to go. Thank you so much for listening, and I hope you tune in again tomorrow as we open up the pages of the Bible and learn what the Bible says about itself, not what it's presumed to teach. And we study through the book of Romans, the doctrinal book for the church.

0: 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The Anchor is Jesus Ministries is a ministry of the Berean Bible Baptist Church, Echoland. 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
1: God has a plan for your life. Romans 12, 1 and 2 says, I beseech you therefore, brethren, by the mercies of God, that ye present your bodies a living sacrifice, holy, acceptable unto God, which is your reasonable service. And be not conformed to this world, but be ye transformed by the renewing of your mind, that ye may prove what is that good and acceptable and perfect will of God. God has a will or a wish for your life. God created you to do something that only you can do. The Bible says in Jeremiah 1:5, before I formed thee in the belly, I knew thee. And before thou camest forth out of the womb, I sanctified thee, and I ordained thee a prophet unto the nations. Now, before you were ever born, God had a plan for your life. You see, you're special to God. You're very special. What are you going to do with the life that God has given you? You were created for the Lord. There's something that only you can do. God created you with a plan in mind. You're very special to God. God has a plan for your life.

0: 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The Anchor is Jesus Ministries is a ministry of the Berean Bible Baptist Church, Echoland. 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
1: Listen to me very carefully. The most important thing in your life should be doing God's will. Now remember something, there is no failure in the will of God. And there is no success out of the will of God. You see, the will of God is five things: going to church, reading your Bible, praying, soul winning, and tithing. That's God's will. That's in the Bible. God says that is His will for our life. It's five things. Here, can you say them with me? Going to church, reading your Bible, praying, soul winning, and tithing. That's God's will for your life. Now, if a Christian is not doing these things, then they're not in God's will. And remember, there is no failure in the will of God. And there is no success out of the will of God.

0: 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The Anchor is Jesus Ministries is a ministry of the Berean Bible Baptist Church, Echoland. 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
1: Now the Bible says in Romans 1:16, "For I am not ashamed of the gospel of Christ, for it," that's the gospel, "is the power of God unto salvation." Now, I want to find out what the gospel is, because whatever the gospel is, that's what gets folks saved. Now, the Bible plainly says in 1 Corinthians 15 that the gospel is three things. It's the death, the burial, and the resurrection. That means if somebody believes that Jesus died for their sins, was buried, and 3 days later rose again from the dead, that's what gets them saved. So the gospel's three things. Are you ready? Can you say it with me? It's the death, the burial, and the resurrection. That's the gospel. It's three things: the death, the burial, and the resurrection.
2: Pilot!
3: Your Honor.
4: Yes, Captain, what is it?
2: There is a group of chief priests and Pharisees here to see you.
4: What? Today?
2: Sir?
4: On their holy day? Won't I ever have peace from these bothersome priests?
2: I think it's about the tomb of Jesus.
4: I've washed my hands of that matter. By their wish, Jesus was crucified and the body turned over to one of their own council members. Send them away.
2: Sir, they will not be satisfied with a message from me. Can you see them? They are very disturbed.
4: Yes, they would be, to come on their Sabbath. All right, send them in.
2: Yes, Your Honor.
5: We understand that the tomb of Joseph of Arimathea, where this imposter is buried, has been left unguarded.
4: We don't guard dead men. What's the problem?
5: Your Excellency, while he lived, this impostor prophesied that he would come back to life 3 days after his death.
4: Back to life? Did you say back to life?
5: Yes, Your Honor.
4: Oh, that's why you're so disturbed. You fear that what he said will come true. 3 days, hmm? I bet you won't have much peace for 3 days. You see, gentlemen, I have my little pleasures, too.
6: Your Honor, we must take precautions.
7: A promise to keep.
8: The chief priests and many Pharisees gathered before Pilate to request a guard be placed at the tomb of Jesus.
4: Yes, you must take precautions. You fear that this Jesus will come back.
5: Oh, no, Your Honor. We fear that his disciples will come and steal the body and say to the people, "He is risen." Well, this will make matters worse than before. The tomb must be sealed until the third day and guards placed there.
4: Very well. You have the guards.
8: The Roman officers sealed the tomb. They bound the stone to the rock with heavy cords. Then they imprinted the Roman seal upon the cords. No one could move the stone without breaking those seals, and to break a Roman seal without official permission would be punished with quick death. That Sabbath, Jesus rested in the tomb. It was a very special day in the temple. For the Sabbath and the end of the Passover celebrations came on the same day. But as the people entered the temple, they felt something strange. Two boys, Jesse the son of a temple priest, and Ben the son of a sheep merchant, entered the temple and noticed it too.
9: What? The curtain is torn. The curtain before the holiest place. Everyone can see into the holiest place.
10: Yes, it happened yesterday, at the time of the evening sacrifice. The priest was ready to kill a lamb. Then the earthquake came and the curtain was torn, from top to bottom.
9: At about the same time Jesus died on the cross?
10: At exactly the same time.
9: Jesse, Don't you see? The Lamb of God has been slain. Jesus of Nazareth. We don't need to kill any more lambs.
10: Shh. Don't let anybody hear you say that.
8: That Saturday night, many people had trouble sleeping. The high priests and Pharisees worried about the body of Jesus in the tomb. The night wore slowly away. The Roman soldiers kept their watch. Then, very early in the morning, there was a great earthquake. An angel of the Lord came from heaven and rolled aside the stone from the tomb of Jesus. The Roman soldiers were frozen with fear. Some fainted. A brilliant light shone over the entrance to the tomb. When the light faded, the soldiers recovered their strength.
3: The stone over the tomb, it's rolled away. We were to guard it and we failed. Now we'll be punished, probably executed.
11: Look, the tomb is empty.
3: May the gods help us.
8: A little while later, as the first rays of morning appeared over the horizon, three women came toward the tomb of Jesus. They were Mary Magdalene, Salome, and Mary Cleopas. They were bringing ointments and spices to the tomb to finish the burial preparation of Jesus' body.
9: Oh, it's so quiet here in the morning.
12: So quiet.
13: And the trees and flowers are starting to bloom. Jesus loved these gardens so much.
12: I know how you feel, Mary. But remember, we must do our work. And it will take a strong heart.
9: What about the stone? The stone over the tomb. How will we move it?
12: Perhaps the soldiers will move it for us.
13: They'll need permission from Pilate. Oh, what will we do?
9: The tomb is just around that rock, past the bay tree.
13: There it is. But there aren't any soldiers.
12: And look, the stone has been moved.
9: The guards. They've moved the stone away.
13: And look. The body of our Lord is gone. Oh, no. No, no, no. They've taken him away.
12: Let me see inside.
13: Oh, there's something strange going on here.
9: I'm going to tell Peter and John. Perhaps they know something. Perhaps they can help.
13: Poor girl. She loved the Lord so much.
12: What could have happened here?
13: Who's that? Those two men in such bright robes. They hurt my eyes.
12: They are angels. Oh, God, help us.
14: Why are you looking in a tomb for someone who is alive? He isn't here.
15: He has come back to life again. Do you not remember what he told you back in Galilee? That the Messiah must be betrayed into the power of evil men and be crucified, and that he would rise again the third day?
14: Look, that's where his body was lying. Now, go and give this message to his disciples, including Peter. Jesus is going ahead of you to Galilee. You will see him there just as he told you before he died.
12: They've gone.
13: Jesus has risen. Salome, Jesus has risen like he said he would. Praise God.
12: We must tell the disciples and his mother. Jesus is risen.
9: Hallelujah.
12: Glory to God in the highest.
8: Salome and Mary Cleopas started running back to the home where the disciples were staying. They took a different path than Mary Magdalene, who reached John and Peter ahead of the others.
13: Peter! John! Let me in!
16: Mary, what's wrong? You're out of breath.
13: They've taken the Lord's body out of the tomb, and I don't know where they have put him.
16: The Lord's body? Jesus is gone?
13: But when we got there, Mary Cleopas and Salome and I, the stone was already moved away. The soldiers were gone and Jesus was gone.
16: Gone? Well, perhaps...
15: It's the third day. Today. John, I'm going to see for myself.
16: Well, I'm coming too.
3: John, wait for me. You'll catch up.
8: John and Peter, their hearts pounding, ran all the way to the garden tomb. John got there first, out of breath, and looked inside.
10: It's empty. And the linen cloth lying there, folded.
15: It's empty?
10: Yes, look.
15: I'm going inside. John, it's empty. And the burial linens, they're all folded, placed neatly by the side here.
10: Let me see. Yes. Yes, Peter. The Lord has risen. I believe the Lord has risen. Like the scripture said, as Jesus said himself, I will rise the third day. Peter, praise God.
15: Quick, let's go tell the others. The Lord is risen!
8: At about this time, the soldiers who had been guarding the tomb found the high priests.
5: What did you say, Captain? What is this?
17: The body of Jesus is gone, Your Highness.
5: You were to guard it with your life.
17: The brilliant being, it knocked us to the earth. We fainted.
5: Yes, yes, yes, you told me. Caiaphas, come here.
18: Yes, Annas.
5: We've lost everything, Caiaphas. Unless
18: the disciples stole the body of the impostor.
5: Right. What other explanation is there?
18: None I want to think about.
5: Captain, you must tell Pilate that the disciples came during the night and stole the body of Jesus.
17: What? Oh, no, I can't do that.
5: Tell him that you and the soldiers fell asleep.
17: But that means death to all of us sleeping on duty.
5: If Pilate hears about it, we'll persuade him to let you alone. Here. We'll give you and each of the men more silver than you can spend in many a year.
17: You will persuade Pilate to let us alone?
5: Of course. He doesn't want talk of miracles and messiahs and dead people coming alive to spread around Jerusalem any more than we do.
17: All right, we'll trust you.
5: Good, good. Now, go. The council has much to discuss.
17: Yes, Your Highness.
18: Well, Annas, do you think that will work?
5: Oh, what else could we do?
18: There are other strange tales going round. Other tombs have been opened, and now their occupants are going around Jerusalem telling others that this impostor has risen.
5: The work of Satan! The devils are among us! We will perish! Oh, heaven help us!
8: Mary Magdalene had not heard that Jesus had risen. She had seen the empty tomb, and after telling Peter and John about it, she returned to the tomb. She arrived after Peter and John had left.
13: Master. Master. Could they not leave you alone, even in death? I can't even pour out my grief while I prepare you for burial. Oh. Jesus, where are you? Where have they taken you?
8: Mary looked into the tomb and saw two white-robed angels sitting at the head and foot of the place where the body of Jesus had been. One angel spoke to her.
14: Woman, why are you crying?
13: Because they have taken away my Lord. And I don't know where they have put him.
8: Mary felt someone's presence behind her. She glanced over her shoulder and saw a man standing behind her. She thought it was the gardener.
14: Why are you crying? Who are you looking for?
13: Sir, if you have taken him away, tell me where you have put him, and I will go and get him.
14: Mary.
13: Master.
14: Don't touch me, Mary. For I haven't yet ascended to the Father. But go and find my brothers and tell them that I ascend to my Father and your Father, to my God and your God.
13: Oh, yes, Lord. Yes. Yes, Jesus, I will.
8: Later that Sunday, two other followers of Jesus, not of the 12 disciples, were walking home to Emmaus from Jerusalem. Their hearts were heavy as they talked about the tragedy that happened in Jerusalem.
19: It's so hard to believe. Jesus is dead.
10: I know, yet we saw it happen. How could it happen, though? We thought he was the Messiah. Now, this story about the empty tomb, I don't know.
8: While the two discouraged disciples continued their conversation along the Emmaus Road, another joins them.
14: Friends, you seem to be in a deep discussion about something. What are you concerned about?
19: You must be the only person in all Jerusalem who hasn't heard about the terrible things that happened there last week.
14: What things?
19: The things that happened to Jesus, the man from Nazareth.
10: He was a prophet who did incredible miracles and was a mighty teacher, highly regarded by both God and man.
19: But the chief priests and leaders arrested him and handed him over to the Roman government to be condemned to death. And they crucified him. We thought he was the glorious Messiah.
10: Come to rescue Israel.
19: And now, some women from our group report that his body is missing from the tomb. And it is missing.
14: Oh, you are so slow to learn. You find it so hard to believe all that the prophets wrote in the scriptures. Wasn't it clearly predicted by the prophets that the Messiah would have to suffer these things before entering his time of glory?
19: What things, sir? Tell us.
14: Haven't you read Moses? He wrote, "The Lord your God will raise up a prophet among you, from among your very brethren, like me." And Isaiah, "He poured out his life unto death, and was numbered with the transgressors. For he bore the sins of many, and made intercession for the transgressors."
8: Hour after hour, Jesus explained the scriptures to them, showing them the work of the Messiah. But in their sorrow, they didn't recognize him. Then they neared Emmaus, the home of Cleopas and the other disciple.
14: Friends, I must continue on now. The peace of God be with you.
19: Sir, come to our home and rest and eat with us. Why don't you stay here tonight? It is late.
14: Thank you. I will.
8: At the dinner table, Jesus blessed the bread, then broke it, and passed it to the disciples. Their eyes opened wide.
19: It's like the Master used to do.
10: It is the Master, my Lord and God.
19: He is risen.
8: Then Jesus disappeared from their view. Cleopas and his friend immediately left for Jerusalem, 7 miles away, to tell the disciples what they had seen. Even though it was late at night when they arrived at the home where the disciples were staying, they rushed in with the news.
19: The Lord has really risen.
20: Yes, I saw him too. I wish Thomas was here now. He still doesn't believe.
8: Then, suddenly, another person is in the room with them.
21: It's the Lord. It's the Lord. No, it's his spirit.
14: Why are you frightened? Why do you doubt that it is really me? Look at my hands, look at my feet.
21: Nail prints in his hands, in his feet. It is the Lord.
14: Touch me, and make sure that I am not a ghost. For ghosts don't have bodies, as you see that I do.
20: We believe it is you, Lord. Forgive our doubts. It is really you, Jesus.
14: Do you have anything here to eat?
20: Some broiled fish, Lord.
14: Please, get it for me.
8: Jesus again ate with his friends and disciples. 8 days later, the disciples were together again, and this time Thomas was with them.
0: You keep saying the Lord is alive. I don't believe it. It's a vision, that's all.
20: Won't you believe all of us, Thomas? We've seen him several times.
0: I won't believe it unless I see the nail wounds in his hands and put my fingers into them and place my hand into his side.
21: Peace be with you, friend.
20: It's the Lord.
0: But the doors were all locked.
21: Come, Thomas. Put your finger into my hands. Put your hand into my side. Don't be faithless any longer. Believe.
0: My Lord and my God.
21: You believe because you have seen me. But blessed are those who have not seen me and believe anyway.
8: The disciples remembered the Lord's instructions to go to Galilee. 7 of them went: Peter, Thomas, Nathanael, James, and John, and 2 others. And Peter, the fisherman to the end, wanted to go fishing.
20: Well, fellas, we've been at it all night and caught nothing.
1: You've lost your touch, Peter.
20: And the sun is coming up. Let's go to shore.
1: There's a man on shore.
22: Have you caught anything?
20: No, nothing.
22: Just throw out your net on the right-hand side of the boat and you will get plenty of fish.
20: Do as he says, man.
23: The net's filling.
21: It's full. It's ready to break.
20: It is the Lord on the shore. Row to shore. I can't wait.
8: Peter jumped into the water and waded to shore. Then the others followed in the boats. When they got there, they saw that Jesus had a fire going with fish laid on it and some bread. Jesus himself went around to each of the men and served them bread and fish. Many memories flooded the disciples' minds as they ate this meal prepared by their Lord. Vividly, they recalled the scenes beside the sea when Jesus had bidden them follow him. They remembered how at his command they had launched out into the deep, let down their nets, which filled with fish to the point of breaking. Then Jesus had called them to leave their fishing boats to become fishers of men. For 40 days after the crucifixion, Jesus appeared to his disciples and friends many times. He instructed them about the kingdom of God. He told them to tell others of the good news.
21: All power in heaven and earth has been given to me. Therefore, go and make disciples of all nations, baptizing them into the name of the Father and of the Son and of the Holy Spirit, teaching them to obey all the commands I have given you. And be sure of this, that I am with you always, even to the end of the world.
8: Then, taking his disciples and closest friends with him, Jesus walked up to the Mount of Olives. Many in Jerusalem watched them go.
12: Ben, there's Jesus again, as alive as ever.
13: He's leaving with his disciples and friends. I'm going with them. Wait for me.
8: Jesus led the way to the Mount of Olives, about a mile from Jerusalem. There he stood for a moment, then lifted up his hands to bless his followers. In his last moments on earth, Jesus gave them the great commission to witness for him in Jerusalem, all Judea, and Samaria, and then to the uttermost part of the earth.
21: My peace I leave with you. I will send the Holy Spirit upon you, just as my Father promised.
12: Oh, he's going to heaven.
13: He's rising to the clouds.
12: I can hardly see him.
13: Look, 2 angels have come.
20: Men of Galilee, why are you standing here staring at the sky? Jesus has gone away to heaven. And someday, just as he went,
2: he will return.
8: The disciples and friends walked back to Jerusalem with great joy. From then on, the message of Jesus Christ went throughout Jerusalem, and then Israel, and then the world. It is still going to millions of people from everywhere, every year. The message is, the love of God has been shown in Jesus Christ, and someday he will come back.

0: 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The Anchor is Jesus Ministries is a ministry of the Berean Bible Baptist Church, Echoland. 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
1: God hates booze. Proverbs 20 verse 1 says, "Wine is a mocker, strong drink is raging, and whosoever is deceived thereby is not wise." God hates booze. Proverbs 23:29 says, "Who hath woe? Who hath sorrow? Who hath contentions? Who hath babbling? Who hath wounds without cause? Who hath redness of eyes? They that tarry long at the wine, they that go to seek mixed wine, look not thou upon the wine when it is red, when it giveth his color in the cup, when it moveth itself aright. At the last it biteth like a serpent and stingeth like an adder. Thine eyes shall behold strange women, and thine heart shall utter perverse things." Liquor, alcohol, beer, wine, whiskey, wine coolers, these are all booze. Booze is bad. Booze is evil. Booze wrecks lives and destroys families. Did you know God hates booze? God says only fools drink booze. God says we aren't even to look at it. When Jesus turned the water into wine, he didn't make liquor or booze. He made grape juice that didn't have any alcohol in it. God hates liquor. God hates booze. Fools drink booze.
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4: This is Pastor Clarence Sexton from the Temple Baptist Church and Crown College in Knoxville, Tennessee. Thank you for joining us today. I hope you've been listening all week at the same time. But we're continuing this series on the book of 2 Peter. Listen carefully. May God speak to your heart.

Would you take the Word of God and turn with me, please, in the New Testament to the book of 2 Peter, 2 Peter chapter 2, and we'll begin reading with verse 1. As we go through the Word of God from Genesis to Revelation, we find that God wants to speak to His people. And when we come to this second chapter of 2 Peter, we find God's warning to His people as it is given through this human penman, the Apostle Peter. And I want us to consider God's warning to His people. Many times when we think of the things that should trouble us, they are things that are economic, or things that are political, things that have to do with our physical well-being. But at the heart of the matter, the thing that should trouble us most is whether or not truth is going forth or not. And the subject dealt with in this second chapter of 2 Peter is the thing that is, in my opinion, the greatest enemy we face. Because if people do not hear the truth, the gospel message of God's saving grace, they're going to die without Christ and go to a devil's hell. And if you say, well, if they don't hear, that's one thing, and a tragic thing it is. But for so many people, they've heard something that has been substituted for the truth. And this should trouble those of us who know the truth. As a matter of fact, we should be deeply moved. Often we speak of our opportunity to evangelize the world. In reality, it is not an opportunity. We've chosen the wrong word to represent what we should be doing. It is not an opportunity we have to get the word of truth out. It is an obligation we have. And until we get this idea of opportunity out of our minds and the truth of obligation into our hearts and minds, we're not going to do what we ought to be doing. We are debtors, you see. We are debtors. We owe a debt to all people to get the saving message of Jesus Christ to all men. And it is absolutely heartbreaking when we stop to think that so many millions of people have heard some religious message that seems to have inoculated them and made them immune to the truth with some sort of religious dose of something that is short of salvation. The Bible says in 2 Peter chapter 2 and verse 1, but there were false prophets also among the people, even as there shall be false teachers among you, who privately shall bring in damnable heresies, even denying the Lord that bought them, and bring upon themselves swift destruction. And many shall follow their pernicious ways, by reason of whom the way of truth shall be evil spoken of. And through covetousness shall they with feigned words make merchandise of you, whose judgment now of a long time lingereth not, and their damnation slumbereth not. God's warning to His people. God's warning to His people. Now, as we think about the life of the Apostle Peter, and as we read through and studied the first chapter of this second epistle, the first chapter is filled with great tenderness as God's man is used here to bear witness to the people of God and to encourage them to be strong in the Lord in His continuing ministry to strengthen those who are His brethren. And as we come to the second chapter, if you read through the entire second chapter, you find the apostle is relentless in this God-given warning that the Lord issues to us. And just in case you think is a little overdone, I'd like for you to hold your place here and turn me to the gospel according to Matthew and to find the one for whom he preached and the example in the preaching of Christ. In the gospel according to Matthew, in the 23rd chapter, our Lord addresses the Pharisees, the religious leaders of his day. And it is Jesus who says in verse 1, then spake Jesus to the multitude and to his disciples, saying, the scribes and the Pharisees sit in Moses' seat. All therefore whatsoever they bid you observe, that observe and do. But do not ye after their works, for they say and do not. For they bind heavy burdens and grievous to be borne, and lay them on men's shoulders, but they themselves will not move them with one of their fingers. But all their works they do for to be seen of men. Then we come to his warnings.
and his pronouncements in verse 13. The Bible says in the first of the woes, "Woe unto you, scribes and Pharisees, hypocrites, for you shut up the kingdom of heaven against them, against men. For you neither go in yourselves, neither suffer ye them that are entering to go in. Woe unto you, scribes and Pharisees, hypocrites, for you devour widows' houses, and for a pretense make long prayer. Therefore you shall receive the greater damnation. Woe unto you, scribes and Pharisees, hypocrites, for ye compass sea and land to make one proselyte, and when he is made, ye make him twofold more the child of hell than yourselves. Woe unto you, ye blind guides, which say, whosoever shall swear by the temple, it is nothing, but whosoever shall swear by the gold of the temple, he is debtor." And then in verse 23, "Woe unto you, scribes, Pharisees, and hypocrites, for you pay tithe of mint and anise and cumin, and have omitted the weightier matters of the law, judgment, mercy, and faith. These ought ye to have done, and not to leave the other undone. Ye blind guides, which strain at a gnat and swallow a camel. Woe unto you, scribes and Pharisees, hypocrites, for you may clean the outside of the cup and the platter, but within they are full of extortion and excess. Thou blind Pharisee, cleanse first that which is within the cup and platter, that the outside of them may be clean also. Woe unto you, scribes and Pharisees, hypocrites, for ye are like unto whited sepulchres, which indeed appear beautiful outward, but are within full of dead men's bones and of all uncleanness. Even so ye also outwardly appear righteous unto men, but within ye are full of hypocrisy and iniquity. Woe unto you, scribes and Pharisees, hypocrites, because ye build the tombs of the prophets and garnish the sepulchres of the righteous, and say, if we had been in the days of our fathers, we would not have been partakers with them in the blood of the prophets. Wherefore ye be witness unto yourselves that ye are the children of them which killed the prophets. Fill ye up then the measure of your fathers, ye serpents, ye generation of vipers. How can ye escape the damnation of hell? Wherefore, behold, I send unto you prophets and wise men and scribes, and some of them ye shall kill and crucify, and some of them shall ye scourge in your synagogues and persecute them from city to city." That's our Savior preaching. Never in all of literature, and of course nowhere else in the Bible, do you find such a scathing attack. Nowhere. Why? Why? Because when it comes to faith and to God, we're dealing with the eternal souls of men. The most serious crimes committed in this city are not the crimes people are dragged into court for. The most serious crimes committed in our city, the most serious crimes committed in our land, are the crimes committed by men who pretend to be something they're not behind some pulpit in a church, who preach something that's not the truth and people believe it and go to hell believing it. And when it comes to the place in God's word where God's man lifts up his voice against it, then we should take up the trumpet and sound it loudly and lift up our voices against it. Notice the same Savior in verse 37 of this chapter says, "O Jerusalem, Jerusalem, thou that killest the prophets and stoneth them which are sent unto thee, how often would I have gathered thy children together, even as a hen gathereth her chickens under her wings, and ye would not? Behold, your house is left unto you desolate. For I say unto you, ye shall not see me henceforth till ye shall say, blessed is he that cometh in the name of the Lord." I'll tell you, I wish I could speak like Christ spoke, with the same passion that he preached with. I must admit to you, as I read through this chapter, it's a little easier for me to sound out this thundering cry against sin than it is to speak with the compassion that he spoke with in verses 37, 38, and 39. But when you find a man who preaches boldly against sin and then weeps over sinners, you find a man who has the Spirit of Christ in his life.
And may that be the goal and desire of our lives, to have the Spirit of Jesus, to do our best as we yield our lives to Him, to be like our Savior. God has a warning for His people. I want you to notice with me in 2 Peter chapter 2. In this warning, let us consider the false prophets. The false prophets. If you'll circle that expression in verse 1, and then look all the way over, if your Bible is like my Bible, in chapter 3 and verse 2, the Bible says, that ye may be mindful of the words which were spoken before by the holy prophets. You wouldn't have the idea, would you, that we're going to have false prophets and no holy prophets. Let us pause to thank God that we have holy prophets. Amen. Let us rejoice that we have people who preach the truth. Not just decry the fact that so many are not preaching the truth. And I rejoice that they are holy prophets, declarers of the truth of God. But here he says, there were false prophets also among the people, even as there shall be false teachers among you, who privately shall bring in damnable heresies, even denying the Lord that bought them, and bring on themselves swift destruction. One of the things God uses to teach his people is memory. Memory. He makes a reference here. He says, when you deal with false teachers in your day, I want you to remember that there were false prophets also in the past. If you'd like to turn with me to the book of Jeremiah for a moment. In the book of Jeremiah, in the 5th chapter, in the 31st verse, the Bible says, the prophets prophesy falsely, and the priests bear rule by their means, and my people love to have it so. What will you do in the end thereof? He said, the prophets prophesy falsely, and my people love to have it so. Isn't that a sad commentary? False prophecy, and the people loving it. If you turn with me to the 23rd chapter of Jeremiah, chapter 23 and verse 21, the Bible says, I have not sent these prophets, yet they ran. I have not spoken to them, yet they prophesied.

Dear friend, I want you to take the time to recommend Crown College to young people you know, maybe some not so young, but men and women who have surrendered their lives to serve the Lord. We're training them here, not only on the campus here in Knoxville, Tennessee, but our Crown College British Division right in the heart of England, and this fall, God willing, opening a campus where the West begins in Fort Worth, Texas. Pray much about all of this. Tell folks at your church on this Lord's Day to be listening to this broadcast next week, Monday through Friday, at the same time on this station. And now may God bless you as you listen to our choir singing, Look Unto Jesus.

0: 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The Anchor is Jesus Ministries is a ministry of the Berean Bible Baptist Church, Echoland. 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
1: Jesus' last words to you and me were to do three things. Jesus commands us, you and me, to do three things. Jesus told us to get people saved, then to get them baptized, and then to get them out soul winning. Now, Jesus commanded you and me to do three things. What are they? Get folks saved, get folks baptized, and get folks soul winning. Now, those are the three things He commanded us to do. Now, if we're only getting people saved, are we doing all that God commanded us to do? Now, if we only get people saved and baptized, are we doing all that God commands us to do? No, to do what Jesus commanded you and me to do, we need to get folks saved, get them baptized, and get them soul winning. Those are Jesus's last words to you and me. He commands us to do those three things.
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3: Well, greetings, folks, and thanks again for listening to our Bible Basics radio program. I do appreciate you tuning in. We're going to get right into our lesson, asking you again to turn to Ephesians chapter 3, where Paul the Apostle is praying for the church in Ephesus. He prays that they might know the love of Christ, which passeth knowledge, and then he says that you might be filled with all the fullness of God. And so we're doing a series of lessons on the subject from faith to fullness. Also in Ephesians chapter 4, Paul the Apostle talks to them about their role as part of the church and the reason he gave them pastors and teachers. It says in Ephesians chapter 4, verse 13, till we all come in the unity of the faith and of the knowledge of the Son of God unto a perfect man, unto the measure of the stature of the fullness of Christ. And so clearly Paul's prayer and God's desire, if you will, God's plan for us, is that we would be filled with all the fullness of God and that we might attain unto the measure of the stature of the fullness of Christ. And so we've been talking about this for some time now. We're going to continue in our lesson today about Paul's prayer and God's plan for Christians. We started out by talking about John the Beloved, who had a special relationship with Jesus Christ, and we pointed out that it has to do with fellowship and sanctification. It's often called the crucified life, or the deeper life, the abundant life. A lot of different people give it a different term, if you will, but whatever it is, it's not a life of bondage to self and sin. In other words, we might call this fullness of God something other than the fullness of God. Like I said, some people call it the crucified life. But whatever it is, we know what it's not. In other words, God saved us, and the Bible is abundantly clear. If you're saved, He doesn't want you to live a life in bondage to sin. He doesn't want you to live a life in bondage to self. We also talked about the fact that sanctification involves separation, which is not legalism. It is not Phariseeism. It simply means that if you are saved, you should desire to honor biblical boundaries. And the motivation for honoring those boundaries is not fear. It's not I'm going to do right so that people will think I'm spiritual. It's not you exalting yourself above someone else, but rather it is your love for the Lord Jesus Christ that causes you to want to please Him, to live a life that honors Him. Jesus said, if you love me, keep my commandments. Someone once said that love desires to please the one that it loves. If we truly love the Lord, we should desire to please Him. And so God's desire is this thing that some call the deeper life. Jesus Christ called it the abundant life. He said, I've come that you might have life and that you might have it more abundantly. We talk about in the Word of God where it says in Romans 8 that we are to be more than conquerors. 1 John 5 says, This is the faith that overcometh the world, overcometh. Listen to those words, conquerors, overcomers. And in 1 Corinthians 15, verse 57, it talks about having victory. We sing the song, Victory in Jesus, but truthfully, I'm afraid we sing about it, preach about it, and fail to live it. What these things require of us is that we lay aside some things, that we make some good choices. If you're saved, and please hear this, and we're going to come back to it at the end of the lesson, Lord willing. If you're saved, it is up to you to make the right choices that lead to victory, that lead to the crucified life, that lead to a closeness with God. The choice is yours. You do not have to have coldness and deadness and numbness, spiritually speaking. You and I do not have to live feeling as though God is so far away. We can walk with God and enjoy His fellowship and be close to Him. But in order to do that, we have to make good choices. We have to lay aside, the Bible says, every weight and the sin which doth so easily beset us. It is my responsibility to overcome evil habits and ungodly dispositions and worldly allurements. It's my choice in the matter. And our choosing determines what kind of life we live for the Lord. And remember, in John chapter 10, Jesus said, I've come that you might have life and have it more abundantly, but Satan is here to steal and to kill and to destroy. It is the devil that wants to rob you of your peace and joy, to destroy your faith and your fruitfulness. It's the devil that wants to leave you dead to spiritual things, numb to the things of God. It's what happened with Adam and Eve. He presented them with an option. And if you study 2 Corinthians 11, he presented them with an option. They made the wrong choice and their minds were corrupted. You see, what happened to Adam is he walked with God in the cool of the day, had fellowship with God, and it was just special. Can you imagine what it was like without sin to separate him and God? But when he chose sin, the Bible says he died. He died spiritually. Ephesians 2 says we're born dead in trespasses and sins. That's why we have to have a new birth. Our old birth is corrupt. Our first birth is sinful. All of us were born in sin, and so we have to have a second birth. As a matter of fact, let me just say this quickly before we move on with this subject of the fullness of God. The reason you have to have a second birth is because your first birth is corrupt, and what that means is you can't fix the first birth. A lot of people think that they'll go to church and they'll be religious and they'll obey the commandments. They'll become more moral, if you will, and they think that they can sort of improve that old life, improve self, self-improvement, if you will. Listen, self will always be self, corrupt, sinful. The heart is deceitful above all things and desperately wicked. You don't need a better self. You need a new person. That's why 2 Corinthians 5:17 says, therefore, if any man be in Christ, he's a new creature. When you're born again, you get a new life. Jesus comes in to live through you. And so when Adam sinned, he died, and he was separated from God. He was put out of the garden. And when Jesus comes and we receive Him, then that fellowship can be restored. And so Romans 6, for example, talks about sin unto death. Romans 6:21 talks about the end of those things is death. 6:23 is written to saved people. Please understand this. Romans 6:23 says the wages of sin is death, and that's written to saved people. Romans 8:6, Paul is addressing saved people when he says to be carnally minded is death, but to be spiritually minded is life and peace. And so when we choose a life of worldliness, or choose a life of sin, controlled by carnal appetites, following our flesh, it leads to us being dead to spiritual things. It doesn't mean we lose our salvation. It doesn't mean that we go to hell. It means that as children of God, we can choose a life of sin or we can choose a life of righteousness. We can choose to honor God or we can choose to honor our own sinful nature, our old nature, if you will. And so when we choose to follow our flesh, it's spiritual suicide. It reminds me of Elimelech. When you study about in the book of Ruth, how he left Bethlehem, Judah. Bethlehem, Judah means the house of bread and praise. The name Judah means praise. The house of bread and praise, what does that make you think of? That's the local church. And Elimelech chose because there was a famine in the land. Things were not like he wanted them to be. Things were not fruitful as he wanted them to be. He left the house of bread and praise and went to Moab. Moab's a picture of the flesh, and God had told the Jews to stay out of Moab, and yet he chose Moab, and of course you know what it ended in. It ended in death. He died, his two sons died, and the Bible says that Naomi went back to Bethlehem, Judah, bitter and empty. And so that's what happens to us when we choose sin and we choose our flesh over the things of God. We'll end up being empty and bitter and dead to spiritual things. The Bible says we have the riches of Christ at our disposal. We have the precious, preserved, powerful Word of God. We have the indwelling Holy Spirit. We have the weapon of prayer. We have the sacred hymns. We have the local church. We have a pastor, a teacher. We have Jesus Christ living inside of us. We have the promise of His return. And yet all too often we choose the things of this world and we commit spiritual suicide. And so it really is a matter of choosing. Now I know some of this is a rehearsal of what we've already talked about. I know some of this is nothing more than review, but I'm simply trying to hammer down on the subject. I'm trying to drive home the point that the life, if we're saved, what kind of life we live is based on how we choose to either live for God, honor God, stay within biblical boundaries, or we choose sin. We do not have to choose sin. You would say as well as I would that if a man goes out and gets drunk, it's because he chooses to, okay? When you lie, why did you? You chose to. When you gossip, why? You chose to. We must understand that every child of God has a desire for peace and victory and rest, so to speak, the rest that's spiritual, but oftentimes we choose things that cause us to lose that peace, that victory, and that rest. And so the thing I would like to emphasize while we're trying to get to this subject of the fullness of God and talk about what Romans 6, 7, and 8 talks about, that we should not serve sin, we should not let sin reign over us and all those things, it really is a matter of choice. The Bible says we're to deny ungodliness and worldly lust. The Bible says we're to reckon ourselves dead. We're to yield our bodies as instruments of righteousness. The point is, it is our choice. You see, the question you ought to ask yourself every now and then is, did Jesus redeem you from the penalty of sin so that you could cling to it? Of course not. Jesus Christ came to set the captives free, and the Bible said, he that is dead, that of course is dead to self, dead to sin. He that is dead is freed from sin. You and I do not have to live a life of sin. We must trust Jesus Christ to help us live this Christian life, if you will. You know, it's interesting. We choose to trust Him, according to Ephesians 1:13, in order to be saved, but we don't trust Him with our daily lives. We don't trust Him with our finances. We don't trust Him to make us help us make a choice about our career. We don't allow Him to choose the music that is best for us, the friends that we need to spend time with, what we're going to do with our free time. It's a strange thing. We trust Him for salvation. We trust the Lord to save us. He cared enough about us and for us to die for us, and yet, and I talked about this in the last lesson, and this is where I wanted to get to today and try to clear up what I was saying in the last lesson. We ought to fear the consequences of bad friends. We ought to fear watching ungodly movies. We ought to fear listening to the wrong music. We ought to fear going to the wrong places. We ought to fear talking the wrong way. But it seems like as children of God, sometimes we fear the will of God more than we fear those things. We act as though if we yield to God, surrender to God, that somehow He's going to make our lives miserable, or we're going to be lonely and discontented and unhappy. In other words, we act like we know better than God does what is best for us. We act like we'd be a lot happier if we get to do what we want to. But I'm telling you, if we'll yield ourselves to God and honor Him, our lives will be so much more full, so much richer, so much happier if we would only yield to the will of God. But what do? We hold on to things He wants us to let go of. We allow our flesh to call the shots instead of allowing our Father to call the shots. We love the things of this world sometimes more than we love our own Savior. And it leads to frustration and discontentment and bitterness and confusion and doubts and emotional distress. And yet God, through Jesus Christ, offers us a certain kind of rest that you can't put a price on. The Bible says, come unto me, all you that labor and heavy laden, and I will give you rest. Hebrews 4 talks about a rest for the people of God. And one of my favorite verses in all the Bible is Isaiah chapter 26. Let me look it up, make sure I don't misquote it. Isaiah chapter 26, verse 3. We're talking about the peace and the rest that you can have when you surrender to the will of God. The Bible says, thou wilt keep him in perfect peace, whose mind is stayed on Thee, because he trusteth in Thee. But we choose sin, we choose our flesh, we choose to live like the world, and we end up unhappy, we end up discontented, and yet we could be victors and overcomers. We could be mature Christians and have joy and victory and peace and a spirit of power and love and a sound mind if we would only yield ourselves to the Lord and honor Him. I've been reading a book, or read a book recently, written in 1875. It's about trusting God. And the author tells about a man who descended into a well by a rope. And when he was a great distance from the top, he realized the rope was too short. He couldn't get to the bottom. And there he is, and he can't get back up because he's too tired. He estimates that the rope is about 30 feet from the bottom of the well. And he holds on and clings to that rope until finally he realizes, I've got to let go. He lets go thinking he's going to die. He's going to drop 30 feet to his death. But when he lets go, he falls 3 inches. I sometimes think that we hold on to things of this world thinking that it's what's going to keep us safe and happy. We cling to the things that ultimately are going to destroy us, when really safety is so close. Safety is at our reach. It's at our disposal if we'd only choose it. This is where we'll pick it up in our next lesson. I really appreciate you listening today. Hope you'll listen again next time. May the Lord bless you as you serve Him.
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0: You've all heard foolish questions, and no doubt you've wondered why. The person that always asks them expects a sensible reply. Did you ever take a girl a box of candy, say right after tea? Do you notice how she'll grab it and then say,
1: "Is this for me?"
2: Foolish questions.
0: Well, you answer if you can. No, it's for your father, or John the Hired Hand. I just wanted you to see it. Now I'm gonna take it away.
2: Now wasn't that a foolish question? You'll hear 'em every day.
0: Now nearly every morning, there'll be someone around the place who will watch you take your shaving cream and then lather up your face. And then as you give your razor that preliminary wave, why, this person will always ask you,
3: "Hey, you gonna shave?"
2: Foolish questions.
0: Well, your answer is, I hope. No, I ain't prepared for shaving. I just like the taste of soap. I love to take my shaving cream and then paint my face this way.
2: Now, wasn't that a foolish question? You'll hear 'em every day.
0: Now, you've all seen the man who will meet you on your way. Of course, he'll ask you where you're going, and then he'll listen while you say, "Oh, I'm going down to the funeral now of poor old Uncle Ned." Just as quick as you've told him this, he'll say,
4: "Oh, is Ned dead?"
2: Foolish questions.
0: Well, you might as well reply, no, he just thought he'd have a funeral now. Later on, he'd die. Old Ned was so original, man. He just wanted things that way.
2: Now, wasn't that a foolish question? You'll hear him every day.
0: Now let's suppose the elevators should forget to close their doors. Then you should tumble down the shaft, say 27 floors. And then as you hit the bottom and you're lying there inert,

0: by the first person that always comes along, I'll ask you,
1: are you hurt?
2: Foolish questions.
0: Well, your dying words are no. I was just kind of in a hurry, and the elevator goes too slow. I find I save myself a whole lot of time when I come on down this

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1: Jesus saves.
2: Did you know God is everywhere? God tells us He is eternal and inhabits or dwells in eternity. Now, I don't understand it all, but I do know God is everywhere at one time. Now, this is wonderful because you can pray anytime. I mean, you can talk to God all the time. This means you're never alone. God is everywhere or omnipresent. You see, I serve a great God, and He's everywhere at once.
3: Why should a person go to church? We took to the street to ask people what they thought about going to church.
4: For me, I go to church to confirm my faith and to reflect on the teachings of the Lord. Just reading the Bible itself does not make you fully understand the will that is presented on the Bible.
5: They believe in God, they have faith in God, and they believe that God is their strength, the one that will help them and encourage them, especially as students who have a lot of things to do.
6: I see going to church as an avenue for me to really surrender myself to God and really put myself in a position where, you know, you can sometimes be vulnerable and let everything out there.
5: Going to church is it's a way to connect with God, to deepen our relationship with Him. Kaya na bedtime should nga mosi mag-doubt niya.
7: For me, it's more of just reminding oneself of what's good and what is morally good that is connected to the Bible, since in essence, every small detail or every action that we do is somewhat connected to those of the values of Bible.
8: I don't know sa uban nga dili mo sulod og church, pero sa kuha, okay ra siya nga dili as long as you have faith in your God.
9: I'm not really a religious person, but maybe it's a way to create, you know, connection with God, relationship with God. It's where you can, like, heal your soul and give peace to your mind and heal your heart as well.
3: Don't go away. Coming up, we will see how God's Word answers that question.

A little while ago, we asked the question, why should a person go to church? We heard many answers, but the Bible should be our authority for every question. This is Theo Amante with the Bible answer to that question. Well, the Bible says in Hebrews chapter 10, verse 25, not forsaking the assembling of ourselves together, as the manner of some is, but exhorting one another, and so much the more as ye see the day approaching. We go to church because we are commanded by our Savior to go. The Bible commands us that we are not to forsake the assembling of ourselves together. When a group of saved and baptized believers come together to meet, that's what we call a church. The church is not a building, nor is it the place. It is a group of believers. The command is not to forsake. That means we are not to quit or abandon going to church. Others may not see it as important, but you need to recognize its importance in your life. Jesus said in Matthew chapter 16, verse 18, upon this rock I will build my church. This rock that Jesus is referring to is not the Apostle Peter, but what he said about Jesus in verse 16, thou art the Christ, the Son of the living God. Acts chapter 10, verse 28, the church of God, which he hath purchased with his own blood. So we see in the Bible that Jesus established the church and purchased the church with his own blood. If it's that important for Jesus, it should be important for you. In 1 Timothy chapter 3, verse 15, in the house of God, which is the church of the living God, the pillar and ground of the truth. The church should be the place where you can hear truth and find ways to apply it in your life. We go to church to learn more of God's word, but also to see good examples to help us live our lives. God had in mind that we would have pastors to help lead us and feed us. In Jeremiah chapter 3, verse 15, and I will give you pastors according to mine heart, which shall feed you with knowledge and understanding. In Titus chapter 2, verse 7, talking to pastors, in all things, showing thyself an ensample of good works. As the pastor follows Christ and lives a righteous life, he leads others to copy and reach the same goal. In 1 Corinthians chapter 11, verse 1, be ye followers of me, even as I also am of Christ. Yes, there is fellowship, blessings, comfort, and many other good things. But that shouldn't be the main reason why you go to church. For most, church is a place where you go to meet your needs. We have this idea that the church is for me. We go when we need something, or when we are down, or when we are having difficulties. So that's the time that we draw closer to God and to His church. But when things are going well, church becomes optional. When I'm not struggling, church gets pushed to the side. How selfish can we be at times? The church is not just about us. God desires that His children gather together regularly at His house. God is our Father, and wouldn't it make sense to be at your Father's house? Our Father knows what we need better than we do, and church is necessary even when we don't think it makes a difference. It's important to Jesus, and it should be important to you. Center your life in the local church. Why should we go to church? Jesus commands us not to forsake the church. He established it and purchased it with His own blood. Keep tuning into the station for more help from the Bible, because the Bible has the answer.

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1: How do you spell faith? F-A-I-T-H. Faith. Now, each one of those letters stands for something to help you understand what faith is. Forgetting all, I trust Him. Faith. Forgetting all, I trust Him. That means forgetting all the good works and instead putting your trust in Jesus. Let's say it one more time. Faith. Forgetting all, I trust Him.

0: Okay.
1: Yeah. 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

0: 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The Anchor is Jesus Ministries is a ministry of the Berean Bible Baptist Church, Echoland. 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Jesus saves.
1: Did you know that the devil is out to destroy your life? John 10:10 says, "The thief cometh not but for to steal and to kill and to destroy." Jesus said, "I am come that they might have life and that they might have it more abundantly," but the devil has come to steal. He wants to steal your joy. He wants to kill you, but that doesn't make him satisfied. He's not satisfied until you are destroyed and all of your usefulness is taken away. How does he do that? Well, first, he tries to blind your mind so that you can't see that trusting Jesus Christ and him alone is the only way to heaven. Then, when you get saved, and he figures out he can't keep you from getting saved, he tries to get you to do what you want to do instead of what God wants you to do. You see, the devil doesn't care what you do as long as you don't do what God wants you to do. The devil doesn't care where you go as long as you don't go where God wants you to go. And the devil doesn't care what you say as long as you don't say what God wants you to say. You see, the devil says, just do what comes naturally. Do what feels good. Just do whatever you want to do. You see, every time the Bible speaks of someone doing their own thing or going their own way, it's always bad. You see, Isaiah 53:6 says, "All we like sheep have gone astray. We have turned every one to his own way." And there's many Bible verses, but basically, whenever we go our own way, we go astray. How does the devil destroy your life? He tries to get you to do your own thing, to do what you want to do. He tempts you to be selfish.

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1: What is heaven? 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
1: Did you know that going to church is very important? 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Now, when you come to church, you need to bring four things. 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
1: Listen to me very carefully. The most important thing in your life should be doing God's will. Now remember something, there is no failure in the will of God, and there is no success out of the will of God. You see, the will of God is five things: going to church, reading your Bible, praying, soul winning, and tithing. That's God's will. That's in the Bible. God says that is His will for our life. It's five things. Here, can you say them with me? Going to church, reading your Bible, praying, soul winning, and tithing. That's God's will for your life. Now, if a Christian is not doing these things, then they're not in God's will. And remember, there is no failure in the will of God. And there is no success out of the will of God.

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1: All right, I want to show you the gospel hand. Now, what I want you to do is take your finger and point to your thumb on the other hand. All right, are you doing it? Here we go, and then I want you to repeat after me as we point to each finger on your hand. It goes like this. God loves you. We're all sinners. Jesus died for us. We can go to heaven if we put our trust in Him. And then go backwards. If we put our trust in Him, we can go to heaven because Jesus died for us, because we're all sinners, and God loves you. Now, let's do it one more time. God loves you. We're all sinners. Jesus died for us. You can go to heaven if you put your trust in Him. If you put your trust in Him, you can go to heaven because Jesus died for us, because we're all sinners and God loves you.
2: How do you do? Motive alone gives character to our behavior. Other people see our deeds, but God sees our motives. The man in the following story made a decision that led him to reconcile with an old adversary. But that decision brought him new adversaries, even though his motives were right, and his heart and mind and life were unchanged.

0: bringing light to a darkening world. This is Unshackled. 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Many homeless people are running from debts that they are too impoverished by failure to pay. And when they come to Pacific Garden Mission, they can hardly believe that the lodging, meals, clean clothing, even the medical and dental care are all provided free, thanks to caring friends whose financial gifts help to make this possible. Mission pastors and counselors help them find new life, the way out of their sad plight. And they stop running when they meet the one who paid the biggest debt of all, the one he didn't owe, the one we cannot pay. And that's what this program is all about. Now for broadcast around the earth, here's program number 2800 in the series Unshackled, the program that makes you face yourself and think.
1: Denny, get in the house and get in there now.
2: What'd you think you're doing, boy?
1: Dad, this is one time I'd like to take the whipping.
2: You asked for it and you go get it.
1: No, yeah. Dad, yeah. Don't.
0: When he was 16, the man in our story willingly took a beating meant for his younger brother, an act that ruptured his relationship with his father. They quit communicating. As he fought in World War II, hoping to get a letter from his dad, none came and the rift continued. In this conclusion of a two-part story, we'll hear how Levi Wissner and his family were unshackled.
3: I was 23 when I came back to the farm in West Virginia after fighting in Europe. Nothing had changed at home. Dad still wouldn't talk to me. So I went with my sister to a school in Cincinnati. When I realized the school was religious, I planned to pack up and leave. I was on my way to get a fifth of whiskey when a student named Paul reached out to me and took me to a nearby rescue mission. There I heard the gospel for the first time in my life, and my heart was broken. I gave my life to Christ that night.
1: Paul, I can't thank you enough for taking me to the mission last night.
4: Don't thank me, Levi. It was the Lord's doing. He had a plan for your life all along.
1: You reckon so?
4: That's what the Bible says in Romans chapter 8. For whom he did foreknow, he also did predestinate to be conformed to the image of his Son, that he might be the firstborn among many brethren.
1: I wish I could quote the Bible like that.
4: If you love the Lord and study his word, he'll help you to learn it, Levi.
1: I've been to two different churches this week giving my testimony, but I ain't even finished with high school. I don't rightly know how to speak.
4: Levi, every believer speaks with his life, the way he lives. You've quit smoking and drinking. That says a lot.
1: It says a lot about Jesus. I couldn't have done none of that without him.
4: That's all you have to tell people, what Jesus has done for you.
1: Excuse me, I'd like to give you this read.
5: What is it?
1: It's a pamphlet that explains the gospel, how Jesus come down from heaven and took our sins to the cross. I ain't too good with words, but when I learned what he done, it sure changed my life. And he'll save you too, if you ask him to.
5: Is that so?
1: Yes, sir. Just ask him into your heart and life. That's what I done. And he's took away my desire to drink and smoke and all that stuff.
5: Young man, you're dumb.
1: I know it.
5: You're ignorant. Unlearned.
1: I understand that.
5: You're lopsided in your thinking.
1: Well, I probably am. So just read the tract. It says everything real good. But sir, I'm going to tell you, God did something in my heart and life this week. I may not know a lot yet, but one thing I know, I'm going to serve God.
3: The moment I gave my life to Christ, God flooded my heart with love for my dad. We hadn't communicated except through Ma for 7 years. Not since the day I took a beating he wanted to give to my younger brother. Both of us had become bitter and unforgiving. I knew I had to go back home and ask his forgiveness. 3 weeks after I was saved, I hitched a ride back to West Virginia with one of the professors at school who was from my hometown.
6: You're doing the right thing, Levi. Facing your dad and asking forgiveness. There's precedent for that, you know, in the Bible.
1: There is?
6: Yes. Jesus talked about reconciliation in the Sermon on the Mount. You have your Bible, check it out. Matthew chapter 5, verse 23.
1: Therefore, if thou bring thy gift to the altar, and there rememberest that thy brother hath aught against thee, leave there thy gift before the altar, and go thy way. First be reconciled to thy brother, and then come and offer thy gift.
6: God wants our obedience more than he wants our gifts. Obedience is the sacrifice of our self-will.
1: To be honest, I feel like a sacrifice, like a sheep headed for slaughter. You don't know my dad.
6: Trust in the Lord, Levi. Hang on to his word. It's your lifeline. He will honor his word.
1: Well, I memorized some verses in Proverbs. Trust in the Lord with all thine heart, and lean not unto thine own understanding. In all thy ways acknowledge him, and he shall direct thy paths.
6: And see where he's directed you? Right back home to reconcile.
1: I never thought I could love my dad, but God's given me a real love for him. I'm ashamed of how I've treated him over the years.
6: Love comes with the new heart he gives you at salvation. The Bible says, a new heart also will I give you, and a new spirit will I put within you. And I will take away the stony heart out of your flesh, and I will give you an heart of flesh.
1: Thank you, Lord.
6: Is this the road where you live?
1: Yes, and there's my dad out hoeing in the potato patch.
6: I'll pick you up tomorrow, then.
1: Thanks for the encouragement, Mr. Woodenmeyer. Dad, it's me.
2: Oh, you again.
1: Dad, I come to ask you to forgive me. I've been a terrible son, Dad, and I need your forgiveness. I never should have stopped talking to you. I stole change from your pockets and rebelled against you for too long. Forgive me, Dad. I love you. I will be a better son. The Lord has changed me, and I want you to know how much Jesus has done for me.
3: I was amazed as I felt Dad's tears running down my face as he hugged me that day. I don't remember that he ever hugged me before, but Jesus filled the hole that stood between us all those years. Jesus healed the bitterness and brought us together again. I went back to school the next day, but whenever I went home, we talked, and I even held a prayer meeting in my folks' home. Four people, including my brother Denny, professed faith in Christ, and while I was in school, my friend Paul continued to disciple me.
7: What's that, Levi?
1: A telegram asking me to come and help at the mission on Straight Street. Look how he asks.
7: If it seems good to you and the Holy Spirit, our church could desperately use you. We can't give you any money, but we can give you food to eat and a place to stay. And if it seems good to you and the Holy Ghost, we'll be looking for you in a few days. Now, how can you turn down a request when it's put that way?
1: Well, I can't. I reckon I'll go and help. It's close to the school here.
7: Yep.
3: At first, I went on visitation for the pastor. Then I taught a Sunday school class. Then he asked me to be Sunday school superintendent. And that's how I met Phyllis, who was a Sunday school teacher. I hadn't finished college, so we didn't have many opportunities to date. We'd arranged to meet at a revival or other meetings. And then we would travel together by streetcar afterward.
8: Oh, Levi, that was great. What I learned tonight will help me teach that passage to the children.
1: That's what I noticed first about you, Phyllis. Your love for children and your gentle spirit.
8: You're embarrassing me.
1: Well, it's true.
8: Levi, why did the pastor ask you to preach the sermon again on Sunday?
1: Well, God called him to preach when he was 19, but he disobeyed until he was 45. Now he feels inadequate to preach sometimes, but he's a really good pastor.
8: Must be hard for you, having to preach at the last minute like that.
1: I didn't have time to make a theological outline, so I relied on God. I got to share the gospel, and that's what matters.
3: Phyllis and I dated for a year and planned to have a double wedding with her brother. But at the last minute, she backed out, asking for a month to pray about our marriage.
8: Levi, I have some things to ask you.
1: I'm listening.
8: If we get married, I want you to promise me you'll never leave me.
1: Well, that's easy. I promise.
8: I want you to promise that you'll never let anything get between us and doing what God has called us to do.
1: I promise.
8: Okay, and another thing. Promise that you'll tell me you love me more next year than you love me now.
1: I know that'll be true.
8: Promise.
1: I promise.
3: We married in 1949 when I was 26 years old. I graduated from college that year and we were called to pastor a church in Lima, Ohio. 3 years later, my brother Denny was killed in a highway accident. I walked up to his casket and said, Denny, I wasn't able to help you very much, but I was glad I could take your whipping for you. Later, I made a trip home to West Virginia to see my dad.
2: There's something I've been meaning to say to you, Levi.
1: What's that, Dad?
2: That whipping you took for your brother a long time ago. I'm right sorry about that. I never should have gone after you so hard and so long. I don't know what got into me.
1: God used it for good, Dad. It always reminds me how Jesus took our beating for us when he went to the cross.
2: Maybe so, but I still feel bad about it. You didn't deserve that kind of punishment.
1: Neither did Jesus.
3: We were called to pastor a church in Lima, Ohio, which was very small. But we worked hard to build it up until people were standing around the walls. I went in one Sunday after 6 months and said I had to resign because I had told them everything I knew. I didn't know anymore. Well, they all encouraged me before they left, and I went into the basement to pray. And God gave me a message to preach that night. Later, Phyllis and I talked about it.
8: I don't know what happened tonight, Levi, but something surely did. 18 people came forward to receive salvation, all from different families.
1: I learned a lesson, Phyllis. I asked God to give me something to preach, and he sure did. From now on, I listen to him.
8: Then I guess we don't have to move?
1: No. We stay until God tells us to leave. The Bible is full of sermons, and as long as I go to the Lord, he'll give me the ones for the people.
3: After 3 years as pastor there, we were called to lead churches in Tennessee, Illinois, and Indiana. In 1972, we were back in Bradford, Ohio, leading a church. My youngest daughter was a teenager then, and she came home from school one day with a book that shocked me. We were about to begin the biggest battle of my life.
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1: Phyllis, have you seen this book that Leanna brought home?
8: No, what's it about?
1: It's their new textbook at school, and it says, in essence, that all homes ought to become nudist colonies.
8: Are you serious?
1: That's what it says. This book claims that that's how boys will know they're boys and girls will know they're girls.
8: I've never heard of such a thing.
1: That's what has happened to our educational system.
8: No wonder teenagers get into trouble.
1: I'm going to have a talk with the superintendent.
6: What can I do for you, Mr. Wishner?
1: That was my daughter's textbook.
6: Something wrong with it?
1: There's nothing right about it, that's for sure.
6: Would you be more specific?
1: I won't have my children deceived by that kind of garbage. She will not be reading a textbook that promotes sex before marriage.
6: Well, we've started a sex education program in the school system, and you don't want her left behind, do you?
1: My wife and I taught her right from wrong. We won't have her thinking this is right. It's wrong.
6: I'm afraid this class is not optional.
1: If I have to take her out of school, I will. She will not participate in something that evil.
3: They gave my daughter another book, one full of filthy words. So I took that one back as well and started looking around for a Christian school that wasn't under the dictates of state government. I found nothing nearby. But in my searching, I discovered an organization in Texas dedicated to Christian education. We decided to open our own church-affiliated school. And in 1973, we started classes in our church basement with 23 students.
8: The mail is here, Levi, and we have a letter from the district attorney's office. It says we're being charged with contributing to truancy.
1: Let me see, Phyllis. We have to appear in juvenile court next week.
8: They must not realize we've opened a Christian school here.
1: They know. They want to shut us down, honey.
8: They're trying to force us to put the kids back in public school?
1: Yes, but they aren't going to win. We have a mandate from God to give our children the best education we can, and godless humanism doesn't qualify.
9: Your Honor, this man is not only keeping his children out of school, he's keeping 20 other children out of school. He's the cause of their truancy.
1: They're attending school in our home. We have established a Christian school.
9: The state of Ohio does not recognize this so-called school. It's not licensed.
1: God recognizes it. The Bible says we should train up a child in the way he should go, and when he is old, he will not depart from it.
9: So you refuse to obey the law?
1: I'm obeying a higher law.
9: Then you are guilty as charged. If your daughter is not in school Monday morning, as an officer of the court, I will be at your home Monday night.
1: That's fine. You can come and get me. I haven't had a vacation in a long time.
9: I'm not coming for you. I'm coming for your daughter, to remove her from your home.
1: Mr. Siebers, you come to take my daughter out of my home when she has not been involved in any kind of bad behavior? If you try to take her away and put her in another home, you may have to face the end of a shotgun.
9: Well, that'll be another problem, won't it, preacher?
3: I know that it wasn't wisdom to say that. I didn't even own a shotgun. But I wasn't giving up the fight. I walked out of the courtroom and went home.
8: What are we going to do, Levi?
1: Pack up her clothes, Phyllis.
8: Now? Surely we have a few weeks.
1: We don't have weeks. We only have a few hours.
8: Oh, Levi.
1: We can't let them come and take her away from us.
8: Where will you go?
1: There's a Christian school about 100 miles from here. I'll take her there.
3: Our daughter was safe in a good school, but I decided to keep fighting for the right to have our own Christian school and teach our children at home. I got a lawyer and we went before the grand jury, which decided to proceed with the charges of contributing to truancy. My attorney thought we couldn't win a court case, so he encouraged me to find a lawyer who believed that we could win.
7: Pastor Wisner, tell me why you feel your children don't belong in a public school.
1: My wife and I are born-again Christians. We've given our lives to Jesus Christ. He died on the cross to save us. So our lives don't belong to us anymore. They belong to Him, because we were bought with a price.
7: You feel very strongly about your faith.
1: Christ is my life. In Him we live and move and have our being. The Bible says, "For we are also His offspring." And as His offspring, we have to obey Him first and foremost.
7: And why is your faith in contention with the public school?
1: How can I send my children to people who don't trust the Bible, who've taken God out of the schools, who don't want the name of Jesus mentioned? They teach godless humanism in the public schools. If they taught both sides, at least it would be optional. But it's taught as absolute. They teach that man is the be-all and end-all of life. And that's a lie from the devil.
7: So you think the public school teaching is in conflict with your religious beliefs?
1: Bill, that's what I just said, didn't I?
7: Now, that's a reason that excites me. I think we can win this case. Whenever you're called on to defend your position, remember to use scriptures. It's our best weapon. Last year, I fought a similar case and won. So, let's give it our best shot.
3: When we lost in the local court, we appealed to the district court, then the state appeals court. Each one either found us guilty or rejected the case or let the previous decision stand. And our adversary was not just the state of Ohio. We lost half our congregation because of our school. People stood up during services and said, "I should be in jail for breaking the law." Because of publicity, our school grew from 23 students to 60. But I had many opposing Christian leaders calling me.
10: "Don't you see that you're breaking the law by having this school in your home? Christians are called to obey the law."
1: "We cannot have our children learning lies that contradict God's truth. I want a state-free Christian school, not controlled by state philosophy or humanistic ideology."
10: "You're making it difficult for other Christian educational systems."
1: "I don't live my life to please anybody but God. He's called me to fight for the right to teach my children his way."
10: "Well, you might end up in jail."
1: "I'd be in good company, wouldn't I? Right along with Peter, James, John, and Paul, to name a few. We ought to obey God rather than men."
3: There are many who joined us in the fight. They prayed, sent money, and other encouraging communications. For nearly 4 years, we fought our case in the courts. Finally, we appealed to the Ohio Supreme Court. The battle was an emotional and financial drain, but God is faithful, and He provided for every need, including the legal fees. In 1976, the final decision came.
1: "This is Pastor Wisner."
11: "Levi, this is Bill. The Supreme Court made its decision. They said the minimum standards of Ohio are suffocating the spiritual liberties of your school. They said the state should take a hands-off position. We won our case."
1: "We can have our school?"
11: "You can have your school."
3: The Bible says in 2 Chronicles chapter 20, verse 17, "Ye shall not need to fight in this battle. Set yourselves, stand ye still, and see the salvation of the Lord with you, O Judah and Jerusalem. Fear not, nor be dismayed. Tomorrow go out against them, for the Lord will be with you." All of the credit for the victory belongs to the Lord, who opened the door for others to start Christian schools. I was invited to speak at churches around the country, and our school grew until we had more than 100 children. One day I had an unexpected visitor, the man who first took me to court.
9: "I see your school has grown, Pastor."
1: "Yes, it has, thanks to all the newspaper publicity. As you can see, we had to build a new school building. Most people didn't know there was a Christian school until the court battle."
9: "Must have been expensive with lawyers and all."
1: "It cost about $70,000, but praise God, it's all been paid. We even had an atheist send us $25.
9: "Really?"
1: "He said he wasn't interested in our crazy religion, but he thought we ought to have the right to teach our kids."
9: "Pastor Wisner, would you consider allowing my daughter to come to your school?"
1: "Mr. Siebers, it would be an honor. This is God's school, and we look forward to enrolling her."
3: We took his daughter, and she graduated 3 years later. But that's not the end of the irony God brought about. One of the many good things that was born of our struggle was a Christian law association.
1: "Phyllis, remember the lawyer that brought those people down from Cleveland and stayed half the night trying to help us with the court case?"
8: "They were Christians, weren't they?"
1: "Yes, but they didn't think we could win."
8: "God proved otherwise."
1: "Well, they went back home and started the Christian Law Association. And now they want me to travel around and speak about our court battle to churches that are trying to start Christian schools."
8: "You'll get a chance to tell what God did for us."
1: "Yeah. And I think I'll see if Mr. Siebers would be willing to go along and give his testimony, too."
3: So my former adversary and I stood on a podium together at various places and described how God used us to further His kingdom and His purposes. Our Christian school is still going strong, along with many others. In 1997, my sweetheart went home to be with the Lord right after she played a hymn on the piano for the Sunday school class. My son pastors a church in Ohio, and my three daughters serve the Lord. Deborah is the organist in charge of music at her church. Leanna teaches in a Christian school, and Janice was a missionary in Japan for 6 years. At age 80, I still teach a Bible study. If God can use a poor boy from West Virginia, He can use anybody. With God, all things are possible.
0: Listening friend, do you have God with you? The Bible says in 1 John chapter 5, verses 11 and 12, "And this is the record that God hath given to us eternal life, and this life is in His Son. He that hath the Son hath life, and he that hath not the Son of God hath not life." There's only one way to have this gift of God, and that is through Christ, when you receive Him as Savior. And to do that, pray with us right now. Lord, I am a sinner who wants to be saved. I believe Jesus died and rose again to pay for my sins and give me eternal life. Thank you for His sacrifice. Come into my heart and life, Lord Jesus, and save me. In your name I pray. Amen. Now please let us know you prayed, and we'll send you some literature to help you walk in faith. The address, simply Pacific Garden Mission, Chicago, Illinois, 60605. The telephone number in Chicago, area 312-922-1462. 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

We hope this true testimony has brightened your day as much as it did ours. And you can brighten someone else's day by telling them how to hear these inspiring stories. And please remember to thank the manager of this station for bringing you Unshackled. This is program number 2800. 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

0: 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The Anchor is Jesus Ministries is a ministry of the Berean Bible Baptist Church, Echoland. 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
1: God has a plan for your life. Romans 12, 1 and 2 says, I beseech you therefore, brethren, by the mercies of God, that ye present your bodies a living sacrifice, holy, acceptable unto God, which is your reasonable service. And be not conformed to this world, but be ye transformed by the renewing of your mind, that ye may prove what is that good and acceptable and perfect will of God. God has a will or a wish for your life. God created you to do something that only you can do. The Bible says in Jeremiah 1:5, before I formed thee in the belly, I knew thee. And before thou camest forth out of the womb, I sanctified thee, and I ordained thee a prophet unto the nations. Now, before you were ever born, God had a plan for your life. You see, you're special to God. You're very special. What are you going to do with the life that God has given you? You were created for the Lord. There's something that only you can do. God created you with a plan in mind. You're very special to God. God has a plan for your life.

0: 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The Anchor is Jesus Ministries is a ministry of the Berean Bible Baptist Church, Echoland. In Davao City, your access to the truth is Anchor Radio, proclaiming Jesus saves.
1: You should always tell the truth. Jesus said He is the truth. The Lord is our God of truth and without iniquity. Just and right is He. The Holy Spirit is called the Spirit of truth and will guide you into all truth and to tell the truth. Jesus told us of the devil that he was a murderer from the beginning and abode not in the truth because there is no truth in him, that is, in the devil. When he, the devil, speaketh a lie, he speaketh of his own, for he is a liar and the father of it. Don't ever tell a lie. Always tell the truth. God said, one that speaks a lie shall not go unpunished. And God says He hates lying lips. The way to not tell a lie is always tell the truth.

0: 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The Anchor is Jesus Ministries is a ministry of the Berean Bible Baptist Church, Echoland. In Davao City, your access to the truth is Anchor Radio, proclaiming Jesus saves. Jesus
1: saves. God hates booze. Proverbs 20 verse 1 says, "Wine is a mocker. Strong drink is raging, and whosoever is deceived thereby is not wise." God hates booze. Proverbs 23:29 says, "Who hath woe? Who hath sorrow? Who hath contentions? Who hath babbling? Who hath wounds without cause? Who hath redness of eyes? They that tarry long at the wine, they that go to seek mixed wine, look not thou upon the wine when it is red, when it giveth his color in the cup, when it moveth itself aright. At the last it biteth like a serpent and stingeth like an adder. Thine eyes shall behold strange women, and thine heart shall utter perverse things." Liquor, alcohol, beer, wine, whiskey, wine coolers, these are all booze. Booze is bad. Booze is evil. Booze wrecks lives and destroys families. Did you know God hates booze? God says only fools drink booze. God says we aren't even to look at it. When Jesus turned the water into wine, he didn't make liquor or booze. He made grape juice that didn't have any alcohol in it. God hates liquor. God hates booze. Fools drink booze.

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0: 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Jesus
1: saves. How do you spell faith? F-A-I-T-H. Faith. Now, each one of those letters stands for something to help you understand what faith is. Forgetting all, I trust Him. Faith. Forgetting all, I trust Him. That means forgetting all the good works and instead putting your trust in Jesus. Let's say it one more time. Faith. Forgetting all, I trust Him.

Jesus. The mere mention of his name can calm the storm, heal the broken, and raise the dead. At the name of Jesus, hatred and bitterness turn to love and forgiveness. Arguments cease. In the name of Jesus, I've seen sin-hardened men melted, derelicts transformed, and the lights of hope put back into the eyes of a hopeless child. I've sat at the bedside of a dying saint, her body racked with pain, who in those final fleeting seconds summoned her last ounce of ebbing strength to whisper Earth's sweetest name, Jesus. Emperors have tried to destroy it. Philosophies have tried to stamp it out. Tyrants have tried to wash it from the face of the earth with the very blood of those who claimed it, yet still it stands. And there shall be that final day, that day when every voice of Adam's race, every voice that has ever uttered a sound, shall raise in one great mighty chorus to proclaim the name of Jesus. So you see, it was not mere coincidence that caused the angel one night long ago to say to a virgin maiden, his name shall be called Jesus. Jesus, there really is something about that name.

0: 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The Anchor is Jesus Ministries is a ministry of the Berean Bible Baptist Church, Echoland. 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
1: Now the Bible says in Romans 1:16, "For I am not ashamed of the gospel of Christ, for it," that's the gospel, "is the power of God unto salvation." Now, I want to find out what the gospel is, because whatever the gospel is, that's what gets folks saved. Now, the Bible plainly says in 1 Corinthians 15 that the gospel is three things. It's the death, the burial, and the resurrection. That means if somebody believes that Jesus died for their sins, was buried, and 3 days later rose again from the dead, that's what gets them saved. So the gospel's three things. Are you ready? Can you say it with me? It's the death, the burial, and the resurrection. That's the gospel. It's three things: the death, the burial, and the resurrection.

There are not only vessels of gold and silver, but also of wood and of earth, and some to honor, and some to dishonor. If a man therefore purge himself from these, he shall be a vessel unto honor, sanctified and meet for the master's use, and prepared unto every good work.

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The Anchor is Jesus Ministries is a ministry of the Berean Bible Baptist Church, Echoland. In Davao City, your access to the truth is Anchor Radio, proclaiming Jesus.

0: Did you know God is everywhere? God tells us He is eternal and inhabits or dwells in eternity. Now, I don't understand it all, but I do know God is everywhere at one time. Now, this is wonderful because you can pray anytime. I mean, you can talk to God all the time. This means you're never alone. God is everywhere or omnipresent. You see, I serve a great God, and He's everywhere at once.
1: Chapter 3. And he entered again into the synagogue, and there was a man there which had a withered hand. And they watched him whether he would heal him on the Sabbath day, that they might accuse him. And he saith unto the man which had the withered hand, Stand forth. And he saith unto them, Is it lawful to do good on the Sabbath days, or to do evil? To save life or to kill? But they held their peace. And when he had looked round about on them with anger, being grieved for the hardness of their hearts, he saith unto the man, Stretch forth thine hand. And he stretched it out, and his hand was restored whole as the other. And the Pharisees went forth and straightway took counsel with the Herodians against him, how they might destroy him. But Jesus withdrew himself with his disciples to the sea, and a great multitude from Galilee followed him, and from Judea, and from Jerusalem, and from Idumea, and from beyond Jordan. And they about Tyre and Sidon, a great multitude, when they had heard what great things he did, came unto him. And he spake to his disciples that a small ship should wait on him because of the multitude, lest they should throng him. For he had healed many, insomuch that they pressed upon him for to touch him, as many as had plagues, and unclean spirits, when they saw him, fell down before him, and cried, saying, Thou art the Son of God. And he straitly charged them that they should not make him known. And he goeth up into a mountain, and calleth unto him whom he would. And they came unto him. And he ordained 12 that they should be with him, and that he might send them forth to preach, and to have power to heal sicknesses, and to cast out devils. And Simon he surnamed Peter. And James the son of Zebedee, and John the brother of James, and he surnamed them Boanerges, which is the sons of thunder. And Andrew, and Philip, and Bartholomew, and Matthew, and Thomas, and James the son of Alphaeus, and Thaddeus, and Simon the Canaanite, and Judas Iscariot, which also betrayed him. And they went into an house. And the multitude cometh together again, so that they could not so much as eat bread. And when his friends heard of it, they went out to lay hold on him, for they said, He is beside himself. And the scribes which came down from Jerusalem said, He hath Beelzebub, and by the prince of the devils casteth he out devils. And he called them unto him, and said unto them in parables, How can Satan cast out Satan? And if a kingdom be divided against itself, that kingdom cannot stand. And if a house be divided against itself, that house cannot stand. And if Satan rise up against himself and be divided, he cannot stand, but hath an end. No man can enter into a strong man's house and spoil his goods, except he will first bind the strong man, and then he will spoil his house. Verily I say unto you, all sins shall be forgiven unto the sons of men, and blasphemies wherewithsoever they shall blaspheme, but he that shall blaspheme against the Holy Ghost hath never forgiveness, but is in danger of eternal damnation. Because they said, He hath an unclean spirit. There came then his brethren and his mother, and standing without, sent unto him, calling him. And the multitude sat about him, and they said unto him, Behold, thy mother and thy brethren without seek for thee. And he answered them, saying, Who is my mother, or my brethren? And he looked round about on them which sat about him, and said, Behold, my mother and my brethren. For whosoever shall do the will of God, the same is my brother, and my sister, and mother.

Yeah.

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All scripture portions are from the King James Version of the Bible. And now, today's proverb. Today's Light for Your Pathway comes from Proverbs chapter 10. The Proverbs of Solomon. A wise son maketh a glad father, but a foolish son is the heaviness of his mother. Treasures of wickedness profit nothing, but righteousness delivereth from death. The Lord will not suffer the soul of the righteous to famish, but he casteth away the substance of the wicked. He becometh poor that dealeth with a slack hand, but the hand of the diligent maketh rich. He that gathereth in summer is a wise son, but he that sleepeth in harvest is a son that causeth shame. Blessings are upon the head of the just, but violence covereth the mouth of the wicked. The memory of the just is blessed, but the name of the wicked shall rot. The wise in heart will receive commandments, but a prating fool shall fall. He that walketh uprightly walketh surely, but he that perverteth his ways shall be known. He that winketh with the eye causeth sorrow, but a prating fool shall fall. The mouth of the righteous man is a well of life, but violence covereth the mouth of the wicked. Hatred stirreth up strifes, but love covereth all sins. In the lips of him that hath understanding, wisdom is found, but a rod is for the back of him that is void of understanding. Wise men lay up knowledge, but the mouth of the foolish is near destruction. The rich man's wealth is his strong city. The destruction of the poor is their poverty. The labor of the righteous tendeth to life, the fruit of the wicked to sin. He is in the way of life that keepeth instruction, but he that refuseth reproof erreth. He that hideth hatred with lying lips, and he that uttereth a slander is a fool. In the multitude of words there wanteth not sin, but he that refraineth his lips is wise. The tongue of the just is as choice silver, the heart of the wicked is little worth. The lips of the righteous feed many, but fools die for want of wisdom. The blessing of the Lord, it maketh rich, and he addeth no sorrow with it. It is as sport to a fool to do mischief, but a man of understanding hath wisdom. The fear of the wicked, it shall come upon him, but the desire of the righteous shall be granted. As the whirlwind passeth, so is the wicked no more, but the righteous is an everlasting foundation. As vinegar to the teeth, and as smoke to the eyes, so is the sluggard to them that send him. The fear of the Lord prolongeth days, but the years of the wicked shall be shortened. The hope of the righteous shall be gladness, but the expectation of the wicked shall perish. The way of the Lord is strength to the upright, but destruction shall be to the workers of iniquity. The righteous shall never be removed, but the wicked shall not inhabit the earth. The mouth of the righteous bringeth forth wisdom, but the froward tongue shall be cut out. The lips of the righteous know what is acceptable, but the mouth of the wicked speaketh frowardness. We trust that the power of God's Word on today's edition of Light for Your Pathway was a blessing. Tune in again to Light for Your Pathway.

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1: saves. 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

0: 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The Anchor is Jesus Ministries is a ministry of the Berean Bible Baptist Church, Echoland. 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
1: Jesus' last words to you and me were to do three things. Jesus commands us, you and me, to do three things. Jesus told us to get people saved, then to get them baptized, and then to get them out soul winning. Now, Jesus commanded you and me to do three things. What are they? Get folks saved, get folks baptized, and get folks soul winning. Now, those are the three things He commanded us to do. Now, if we're only getting people saved, are we doing all that God commanded us to do? Now, if we only get people saved and baptized, are we doing all that God commands us to do? No, to do what Jesus commanded you and me to do, we need to get folks saved, get them baptized, and get them soul winning. Those are Jesus' last words to you and me. He commands us to do those three things.
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3: Hello, my dear friend. Thank you for joining me here on the broadcast. My Bible is open to Matthew in chapter 28, the very last chapter of Matthew. I hope you're in a position to stop and open your Bible with me. We started studying the Gospel of Matthew in April of 2006, and here we are. This week we will finish looking at the Gospel of Matthew. I hope that it's not been a too prolonged study for you. We've tried to make it practical and useful along the way. I think that this week we come to the Great Commission. Is there anything more practical than that? But today, it's not the Great Commission that has my attention, it's greed. I begin with this question. Do you struggle with greed? Or let me ask it another way. On a scale of 1 to 10, how big a problem is greed in your life? You see, greed, even the very word, tastes bad in our mouths every time we say it. Yet the struggle with greed is so very, very real. Now, we like to soften it some, and we like to use words like materialism. We also talk about the lack of contentment. Frankly, very few of us who are God's children, very few of us, and you hear the us, I include Mark Smith with that, very few of us have fully conquered greed. And greed was going to show up in our verses today. Let's talk about that, shall we? As you're getting your Bible open to Matthew chapter 28, if you have never contacted us and asked for our free sample packet of our gospel tracts, why don't you do that, all right? Why don't you do that? And in a moment, I'm going to be giving you some ways you can contact us. I've got one of our tracts in my hand right now. It's entitled, What About Eternal Life? What about eternal life? The cover of this tract will just grab your attention. You're standing at the base of a very, very large hourglass, looking up, and the sands of time are pouring out. And dear friend, the sands of your life and mine are pouring out. Life does come to an end. It's appointed unto men once to die. And after that, the judgment. So what about eternal life? This tract is just so crystal clear. A lot of scriptures used in here. It's just a very well-used track. It's a proven track record, if I could make a play on words there. Why don't you contact us? Now, there are one of three ways you can do to contact us. Number one, at the end of our broadcast, our mailing address will be given by our announcer. You can wait and jot that down and write to us. That works great. Or, if you're a telephone kind of a person, you can use this number. I'll give it to you twice. You can call us at area code 309-828-6888. Again, that number is area code 309, then 828-6888. 6888. If you like your computer, go to our website, won't you? 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Okay, Matthew and chapter 28. I begin reading at verse 11. 11 through 15, it says this. Now, when they were going, behold, some of the watch, okay, they that were going are the women. The watch are the guards that had been at the sepulcher. If you are new to the broadcast, we've walked our way through the Gospel of Matthew. We've just seen the death, burial, and the resurrection of Jesus Christ. And now the famous story of what story will the soldiers have to give out as to why the body is gone. I begin back at verse 11. Now, when they were going, behold, some of the watch came into the city and showed unto the chief priests all the things that were done. And when they were assembled with the elders and had taken counsel, they gave large money unto the soldiers, saying, Say ye, his disciples came by night and stole him away while we slept. And if this come to the governor's ear, we will persuade him and secure you. So they took the money and did as they were taught. And this saying is commonly reported among the Jews until this day. As we walk our way through here, I'm going to be looking at three basic sections. I want to talk about the clear word given by the soldiers in verse 11, the commitment to lie that was done by the soldiers and by the Jewish leaders, and then lastly, the continuation of this lie. Notice the clear word in verse 11. We're told that these soldiers come to the priests, and they clearly know what has happened. Remember, they've seen the angel in his brightness and his shiningness, and they were knocked over like they were dead men. They were anything but asleep. There was the earth shook under them, and the stone rolled away, and they were scared to death. And my dear friend, they saw it all. They gave a clear, accurate account. Again, I remind you, these are Roman soldiers. These men are hardened. They have probably been in battles. They're not afraid. They're not frightful men, but something has just scared. Well, if I was in your living room, I would use this phrase. It scared the socks off of them. Friend, these men knew exactly what had happened. They gave a clear testimony. They are without excuse of what they saw. The Jewish leaders they report to are without excuse. There is a clear word. I stop and make this simple application. Friend, if you've been listening to this broadcast very long and you do not know Jesus Christ, the issue is not how clearly we've made the gospel. If you're listening to this radio station, the clarity of the gospel, well, who Jesus is, his love for you, his death on the cross, your personal sinfulness, the fact that eternity is going to come. You will spend it somewhere, either in heaven or in the lake of fire. All those issues have been clear to you, and yet if you have never yet believed, the issue is not the lack of a clear message. The issue is a stubborn and a very stiff-necked heart. You have a stubborn, unbroken, prideful heart. To this day, you do not see the need for you personally to cry out and plead to be the spiritual state of being a beggar before a holy and righteous God. My dear friend, you are exactly that. You are hopeless and you are undone. You are without excuse, but the way of salvation is clear. Why don't you believe in him today? Receive Christ today. I come back. We've talked about the clear word in verse 11. I come now to the commitment to lie. Verses 12 through 14, we find, first of all, the leaders that are in this lie. We find the soldiers and we find these Jewish leaders, the Jewish elders here. The elders, they were committed to a plan. I'm back here to verse 12. And it says, and when they were assembled, the Jewish leaders with the elders, and had taken counsel, they gave large sums of money unto the soldiers. These Jewish leaders were committed to a plan. They were never going to admit Jesus Christ was the Messiah. They were never going to own him as their Savior and as their Lord. They're so committed in the face of miraculous. Some of you, again, you say, well, if God would just show up and reveal himself to me, I'd believe in him. My dear friend, God did that. He came to earth. He walked among men, did miracle after miracle after miracle. He arose from the dead, and people still didn't believe in him. Your problem, again, is not the lack of information and the lack of knowledge. Your problem is a stubborn and a heart that just is too stiff and focused on yourself. My dear friend, Jesus has come. God Almighty has come. And you want him to make a special visit just for you. Well, my dear friend, you are not that important. You're not that important. That's a blunt thing to say to you, but my friend, it's true. None of us are. We are all undone things. We're like grass, the Bible. We're like a steam that James says. We're like the steam that comes out of a tea kettle that soon dissipates. That's our life. We're nothing. But God Almighty does love us, and God Almighty did visit the planet, and God Almighty walked among men, and God Almighty loved people, and God Almighty, he went and took upon flesh and went to the cross, and his body died on the cross, was buried, and rose again because he loves you, and he wants to give you a way of escape from your sinfulness. Oh, friend, come. Don't be committed to your plan. Come and surrender to God's plan. But not only that, not only were the Jewish leaders committed to a plan, the soldiers were committed to a price. These men had their price. Friend, it was greed that blinded the soldiers from admitting the truth. They had actually seen a brilliant, a magnificent angel, yet they were willing to be silenced from this heavenly event for money. For money. We have famous people in the Word of God. I'm thinking of two in particular. One is Esau, who sold a birthright. Some of you listening to me have grown up in a godly home. Some of you listening to me have godly parents. Yea, verily, some of you listening to me, your mama and your daddy were full-time servants of God, weren't they? And you have yet rejected their Savior. They brought you up. You heard the Word of God. Oh, you got all kinds of excuses. Your dad was too strict or whatever excuse you want to give. My dear friend, that's an excuse. You know the truth, and as yet, you've not believed in the truth. Esau sold his birthright. You have a birthright, if I could use that term, a birthright unto godliness. Now, your parents can't save you. You can't go to heaven just because you had godly parents, but you had a unique birthright in that you grew up in a godly home and you've yet rejected. You're like Esau. There's another man named Achan. Achan stole when the children of Israel came into the promised land, and the city of Jericho was destroyed, and he stole the things he wasn't supposed to steal and hid them, and his family was complicit in the crime. My dear friend, he sold his opportunity to inherit the land. He was killed, his family with him, because they participated. My dear friend, greed has an awfully hard grasp on a life. Well, the lie itself is in verse 13. It says, and say his disciples came by night and stole him away. That's the lie. Notice this is a ludicrous lie. It's a lousy lie. Why? Three words that begin with S. Number one, the sepulcher. In the sepulcher, they left the clothes. No thief is going to leave his clothes if he's got sleeping soldiers there. He's going to get the body and get it out of there as quickly as we can. We talked about that last week. Second S, the word soldiers. How could they be a witness to who stole the body if they were asleep? There is a lousy lie. My friend, not only that, but Roman soldiers would have been put to death for what happened here if they lost their charge. Thirdly, the word is system. The judicial system would have demanded that if these disciples did steal, then they should have been arrested and they should have been put on trial and condemned because they broke a Roman seal. But you notice nobody goes and arrests the disciples. They're out in public. They're going to preach the gospel in the middle of Jerusalem on the day of Pentecost. And yet nobody arrests them. You know why? Because they're not guilty. They had not stolen the body. You know why? Because all of Jerusalem, were privy to the fact that Jesus was killed, he was buried, and he rose again. Oh, my dear friend. The lie continues in verse 15 to this day, as Matthew writes. How powerful is greed? It was powerful in the life of the soldiers. Someone has said, every man has his price. Do you, friend? Are you living for Jesus Christ, dear Christian friend? What is the price of your silence to not mention Christ in public? What is your price of silence so you don't pray when you go out to eat at McDonald's or wherever, whatever restaurant you go to? What price is it that keeps you silent? It was a price that kept the soldiers silent. Let's be bold in God because we have a risen Savior. He's in the world today. I know that He is living, no matter what my men may say. I see His hand of mercy. I hear His voice of cheer. And just the time I need Him, guess what? He's always near. Dear friend, if you've never received Christ, receive Him now as your Lord, as your Savior. That's why He died, to save you from your sin. You cannot save yourself. You need a Savior. That's who Jesus Christ offers Himself to be. If you, by faith, believe on the Lord Jesus Christ, you shall be saved.

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And thank you for being with us today on Bible Tract Echoes. May God richly bless you.

0: son, some of these Bibles are hard to understand. I suggest that you should try Good News for Modern Man.
1: So I took the other version. I thought I'd give it a try. But when a